0: Now, good morning. Welcome to the Wild Rumpus. We're going to start the day off right with a little thing called the perfect meow.
1: One more little.
2: Meow, meow, meow. Come on, you can do it. Meow. Meow.
1: Is that good?
0: Yeah, there we go. We kind of heard that, sort of. And if you know about the perfect meow, you know you're listening to
1: the Wild Rumpus. Oh, KVAX LPFM 94.9 Bellingham, Washington. 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
0: Yeah.
1: Ooh, yeah.
0: And I am your host, DJ PJ.
1: Woohoo!
0: What's your name?
1: Whatchamacallit.
0: All right, into the mic.
1: DJ, whatchamacallit.
0: All right, and how you doing today?
1: I'm doing pretty good.
0: You just had your first week of middle school. How was that?
1: Oh, that was good.
0: Are you going into the mic still?
1: Yes.
0: All right. And what was the best part of middle school? What would you say?
1: Art.
0: Art? You liked art the best?
1: Or lunch.
0: Lunch. That's what I was thinking. Lunch was always my favorite. When I started middle school back a while ago, it was, you know, a few years back, and it was really cool because they had French fries.
1: What?
0: Yeah, they had French, and like some people would like just get fries for lunch, and that was all.
1: Hmm.
0: And I think I did that a couple times.
1: Hmm.
0: But
1: I would get fries.
0: You would? Do they have French fries?
1: No.
0: Nowadays? Probably not. It is a vegetable, but, you know, not one of the healthy ones, I guess.
1: Not really?
0: Yeah, technically, it's a...
1: It's made out of a vegetable, but that's like saying potato chips are a vegetable.
0: Good call. Do they have potato chips at middle school? Or
1: no.
0: No?
1: They have nothing good.
0: Nothing good? What about drinks? Do they have any good drinks? Anything?
1: No.
0: Soda machine?
1: No.
0: No.
1: They should, though.
0: Yeah. That was always the thing. If you were running for president, you would say, when I become president of the student body, of course, not the United States, you would say, I will bring soda machines.
1: Did anyone do that?
0: No one was ever actually able to do that, but they always said they would. That was, you know, part of their platform usually.
1: Hmm.
0: Yeah.
1: Lies.
0: Nowadays, I don't even know, do they have a student body president at your school?
1: Nope.
0: No, I don't, I wonder why. They got rid of that. I guess it was...
1: Because they're bad.
0: It was too hard.
1: Too much soda machines.
0: Yeah, there were soda machines all over the place. And it was nice to have the variety. You know, you had your Coca-Cola products, your Pepsi products.
1: Yeah.
0: You know, nowadays it's all like kombucha and probiotics, prebiotics. And then now you got your antibiotics.
1: Yeah.
0: No, not really. That's that's medicine. So, well, thanks for listening to the show. As you notice, Dingo and Pigeon are not here. They're out.
1: Once again.
0: They're out doing the Lord's work, as we like to say around here. And we're just going to, you know, probably limit the talking to mostly jokes. Do you have anything of the joke variety?
1: Well.
0: Well, she's looking at her books, folks. So, what about, do you have like a knock-knock type of joke. Those are my favorite. All right, here we go. Here it comes. Just give me the first one, you see.
1: Okay. Knock, knock.
0: Who's there?
1: Ice cream soda.
0: Ice cream soda who?
1: Ice cream soda, whole world will know what a nut you are.
0: All right. Well, you know, that's the joke of the day, I guess. And we're going to play some Flory.

0: We're back.
1: Yeah.
0: Welcome back to the show, the Wild Rumpus Show, with your host, DJ PJ, and co-host.
1: DJ, whatchamacallit?
0: There we go. Thank you very much for listening and joining us. That was Donovan off of the classic album, Hurdy Gurdy Man. We're getting into that spooky season here. Not quite there yet. I'm going to ease us in, and we're going to be ready. We're going to be ready for fall pretty soon. But until then, we're going to enjoy the wonderful weather we've been having.
1: Yeah.
0: Yeah?
1: Yeah.
0: Does that sound okay to you?
1: Yeah.
0: What you got there?
1: Hands.
0: All right. What about that other thing there? No. No. Nothing.
1: Wait.
0: Yeah, I'm waiting. You should just go for it.
1: Okay. Knock, knock.
0: Who's there?
1: Olaf.
0: Olaf who?
1: Olaf you.
0: What?
1: Knock, knock.
0: Who's there?
1: Oldest son.
0: Oldest son who?
1: Oldest sun shines bright on my old Kentucky home.
0: Oh, okay.
1: What?
0: Yeah.
1: Knock, knock.
0: Who's there?
1: Ollie.
0: Ollie who?
1: Ollie, time you say that, I wish you'd cut it out.
0: Yee.
1: I don't get any of them.
0: I don't get any of them either. I thought, like, eventually I would.

0: Yeah.
1: Oh, well. All right, so... Yeah, so that was fun.
0: Anywho.
1: What else is going on today? It's a long weekend.
0: Oh, yeah.
1: Are you going to do some relaxing?
0: Probably not.
1: No? No relaxing at all?
0: Nah?
1: What would you like to accomplish over this weekend today and tomorrow?
0: A portrait.
1: A portrait of you?
0: Yes.
1: Oh, boy. Yep. That sounds good. Everybody out there, help us to come up with a portrait of DJ Whatchamacallit. And let us know on our Instagram page what you came up with.
0: What do you mean?
1: Well, you could take a picture.
0: Come up with of what?
1: Of a portrait of DJ Whatchamacallit. What would that look like?
0: Yeah.
1: Wild Rumpus Radio on Instagram. And we have a lot of show left today. What else should we play? Got any ideas?
0: Peanut butter jelly time.
1: All right. Well, that is a maybe.
0: Oh, yeah.

0: Thanks for listening to The Wild Rumpus. Bye.
1: Bye.
0: Bye.
2: Hello?
3: Hello.
2: Wait, are we on the air?
3: Yeah.
2: And with luck, we should be on the air.
3: Yes, this time we know we are.
2: Okay, good.
3: All right.
2: KBFG, LP, Seattle, Washington. That's the station name.
3: Yeah. And what's the show name?
2: I'm going to repeat it like 5 minutes later.
3: Okay, good.
2: I'll repeat it now. KBFGH. Wait, no, that's the alphabet. Wait. Dad, you say, I forgot.
3: KBFG, LP.
2: Seattle, Washington.
3: Yeah, 107.3 FM.
2: Yeah.
3: Okay, I'm Major Tim. He is Minor Tristan. He's stepped away from his mic, and that's because we're going to get this set up and running. We're going to play Hollow Knight again. Many longtime listeners may remember. Hollow Knight impressed me quite a lot. The music, as you're hearing in the background,
2: is
3: very moody. There we go, back to here.
2: The only problem about Hollow Knight is that you don't really get to, like, experience and get to appreciate all of the lovely art and music, since half the time, well, most of the time, you're just obliterating everything within a few meters of you.
3: Yeah. Yeah, there is that. It has a good aesthetic, though. Oh, I forgot to start something here I was going to do. We'll do that now. We're probably just a minute in. Can we what? Yeah. Yep. We're good. So, do I do start game or what are we going to do here, Tristan? Oh, wait, is that a game we were playing before? Oh, it might know that. Right. Of course, even though...
2: On the right account.
3: Okay. Tristan's going to get us set up.
2: Oh, make your username like Major Tim or whatever you want to be.
3: Yeah, I'll be Major. Major Tim, and he's Minor Tristan. Okay. And this is a single-player game, but Tristan is having us install a mod so that we can both play in parallel.
2: Wait a sec.
3: It's still a single-player game, but it's like we're both playing. It's weird. It's hard to explain. Imagine two universes that were partially in contact with one another and could influence one another, like in a show.
2: There, you're in.
3: Okay, I'm in.
2: Hey, wait. Say hi in chat so I can...
3: Okay, I will say hello. And there's other people here, too. How do I do chat? The slash? No. The backslash? No. T for text message? There we go. Okay.
2: Okay, I already have a bunch of stuff.
3: No, so Tristan's going to get
2: you
3: seated.
2: And help you.
3: Okay, he's going to get seated and, and this is going to be fun. Oh, I've got my mouse on the wrong side. Hang on. I mouse left-handed for normal work, but I game right-handed. Okay, we're in good shape now, Tristan. What do we do?
2: Well, you stay there. I'm going to come find you and save you.
3: And save me. I probably do need saving. As I recall, this was fairly tough.
2: Yeah, you didn't really.
3: But right now I've got full health, which is 5 little hearts or whatever you call them. But I don't have any of that. What's the magic stuff? The mana, the chi, the force?
2: How did I not get up? I can jump that high.
3: That,
2: no way.
3: It helps me heal when I get injured.
2: Soul. It's called soul.
3: Oh, it's called Soul. That's right. I knew. See, I was on the right track. The midichlorians. Okay.
2: Okay, first I gotta actually find where you are. Oh, wait. Oh, I just found some secret part of the game.
3: Now, I feel like the volume of the game might be a little high. I'm gonna turn it down a little so it's a little more background. But I'm going to make the ducking a little less. Okay, that's all technical radio stuff for folks who don't need to know. Thanks for tuning in. It's KBFG.
2: I saved a little grubby.
3: Seattle's, Northwest Seattle's nonprofit grassroots community volunteer-run radio station, which is why we can do game streaming.
2: Dad, I just
3: That's a radio
2: died.
3: Show. Well, I am not going anywhere. I'm sitting on my bench that keeps me healthy and happy.
2: So you're up there?
3: How do I make myself move?
2: Okay, wait, but where do I have to go to get to you?
3: Oh.
2: So you obviously go down and then...
3: Oh, Tristan, did we change the controls? Because this is using the arrows. And I want to use the WASD
2: keys.
3: Oh,
2: well, then change your controls.
3: Okay,
2: you get
3: I'll
2: your controls set up while I find you.
3: Okay, I'm going to change controls here. Settings.
2: Is it over here?
3: Oh, here we go. Options.
2: No, wait, wait.
3: Sorry about that. Controller. Keyboard.
2: Oh, it is.
3: Up.
2: Let's go.
3: It's not the up. I want up.
2: It actually seriously
3: down,
2: is. Wait, you go up
3: right,
2: there, right?
3: Left.
2: Oh, wait, no. That's part of the lore. I don't
3: jump
2: care about
3: attack.
2: That.
3: That's okay.
2: Oh, no. Yeah, I'm not out of here. I'm out of here.
3: Jump Z.
2: I think I want jump to be space.
3: Don't I want jump to be space, probably?
2: Yeah.
3: In every game, it's space. And shouldn't
2: I mean, not
3: attack
2: every,
3: be the
2: like 90% of
3: mouse click?
2: Shouldn't attack be mouse? Yeah, that's how I have it.
3: Yeah, I think so. And dash. Do we
2: dash?
3: Do that?
2: Q.
3: Q,
2: make
3: it's
2: it
3: right
2: Q.
3: above there.
2: Makes and make sense. The movement, make the left and right.
3: Yeah, I got those.
2: A and D.
3: Yeah,
2: A and D.
3: WASD.
2: Yes, except yep. W and A do, like, not that much.
3: Yeah, no, I got
2: all
3: it.
2: You can do is look up and look down.
3: Super dash.
2: Wait, that's not where I'm supposed to go. Wait,
3: dream
2: actually.
3: Dream nail. What's a dream nail? What does that mean? Quick
2: what?
3: Cast F. That's easy to reach. Okay, I think
2: I don't
3: I'm
2: know
3: in...
2: what quick cast does.
3: I'm
2: so...
3: in good shape here, Tristan. Back.
2: Oh, wait, do I have to go all the way back there?
3: Continue. Oh, this
2: wait,
3: is so
2: is that
3: much
2: even
3: easier.
2: Like a far way?
3: All right, now I can control my little guy.
2: Okay, I better not fail this parkour.
3: Where am I going, Tristan?
2: Oh, just
3: Ooh.
2: Wait. Dad, I'm finding you. I'm finding you.
3: Okay.
2: Once
3: I'm
2: find you,
3: how
2: I will
3: to...
2: save you. Oh, my God, I just failed that parkour.
3: Relearning
2: that
3: how
2: so
3: to...
2: Ah. Wait, what?
3: Yeah, this is a fun game.
2: This is not an existing place that I would go.
3: Boom. Boom.
2: Why am I here?
3: Oh, these has the little birds.
2: Wait, where do... Wh-
3: the little bats?
2: Where did it come from there?
3: Little
2: wait,
3: birds?
2: So you go up here. Oh, yeah. Wait, but still, where did I come from?
3: Tristan, I have to tell you a story related to this
2: but,
3: game only slightly.
2: Wait, but I thought I went up there. But hey, do I go down here?
3: I don't know. Hey, Tristan.
2: And then I...
3: You know how in this game we're little bugs? We're little insect-sized creatures?
2: But aren't you supposed to...
3: Tristan, you know what I'm talking about?
2: No.
3: How in this game we're little insect-sized creatures? I gotta tell you, I had a problem with little insect-sized creatures last night.
2: What was it?
3: Little tiny mosquitoes in the bedroom.
2: Oh,
3: I had to wake up at 3 a.m. and it took me almost 40 minutes to kill all five little tiny mosquitoes that were biting me and making me itchy. Harsh.
2: That is quite sad.
3: Yeah. Okay, I moved to another place, but I think this is going to get dangerous and I shouldn't be here.
2: Gosh.
3: The bubbly water is acid, right?
2: Yeah.
3: Yeah, don't fall in that. Whoop.
2: I'm so glad you just automatically guessed that. Otherwise, you'd probably
3: okay,
2: be dead.
3: Okay, doing little jumps. Oh, there was a little creature there. I didn't realize.
2: Wait, but are you farther this way?
3: Just,
2: no way.
3: I don't really know where I am. Let's be honest. Whoop. Oh,
2: whoa.
3: That was a big jump. Oh, this looks scary. I don't think I've been here. Oh, yeah, this is totally scary. I shouldn't have done that.
2: Oh, wait. What's
3: Tristan,
2: there?
3: I've never seen this little horrible monster.
2: How am I here? And then you go... There's nothing there. But then how does that...
3: Okay, I think I can fool this thing.
2: So there's that.
3: Oops. No, I'm not doing very good.
2: And you immediately go there, and you come from up there. But... What? I'm so confused.
3: It's like a Venus flytrap. Hey, I got it.
2: Oh, that little thingy?
3: Oh, I took a lot of damage. Sorry.
2: Oh, yeah,
3: yeah,
2: it really
3: it was
2: is
3: like
2: very similar to a Venus.
3: It's like a Feed Me Seymour Little Shop of Horrors plant in the ground, and when you walk on it, it closes up to eat you.
2: There's also ones that are, like, on a wall, so be careful about the walls.
3: I have no idea where Tristan is. Oh, this is too much acid. Can I get out of here?
2: Ah!
3: Okay, I think I'm okay. Whoa, that's scary, though.
2: But there's nothing here. Oh, yeah, there is. But there's a freaking piece of lore.
3: Oh, now I'm close to death. What do I do now?
2: Yeah, I just killed that thing.
3: Okay,
2: finally.
3: Hey, Tristan, we got to get together so that your talking and my talking present a coherent story to our poor listeners.
2: Ah!
3: But remind me how I use... Wait, Tristan. Remind me how I use soul to heal
2: myself.
3: How is
2: it not dead?
3: Okay, Tristan won't tell me. I'm going to guess. Nope.
2: Oh, that was terrifying.
3: Nope.
2: So close to dying.
3: Hey, Tristan.
2: What?
3: How do I use soul to heal myself?
2: Hold down shift. That's what I have it set to. Dang it! I keep dying.
3: Okay, apparently I don't have it set. Back to options.
2: For you, I think it's like X or something, or Z.
3: Controller, no active controller. I
2: think it's
3: X. Controller. I mean keyboard.
2: Oh, no, Z. It's Z. I mean, Z's not a bad controller.
3: Focus, cast, quick cast, quick map.
2: It's cast. It's cast. Hold down cast.
3: Okay, it's cast.
2: Ah.
3: F. Oh, it's F. Okay, great. Okay. Okay, let's try it. Oh, that's not doing it either. And
2: okay,
3: I know
2: there
3: I have
2: go.
3: Soul to use. Hold on, everybody. Focus, cast, unmapped. Okay, what do you think I should have it set to for that?
2: Shift.
3: Okay. Shift is not currently mapped, so that looks good. Okay. Okay, here we go. I'm going to try it. Because I'm only at one hit point or whatever.
2: Do you have any soul?
3: Yeah, I had some. I got two back. Now I don't have any. Okay, I'm going to go get this little guy and get some of those gems. What are those little gems called?
2: Geo. Yep.
3: I got him, and I didn't get killed by
2: his
3: little...
2: I haven't become a total noob.
3: I didn't get... Oops, I fell in the acid. Okay, well, that was bad.
2: Hey, Dad?
3: Yeah?
2: Can you just go back to where you were? Or can I just move your character so that we're actually in the same place?
3: How do we do that?
2: I go to your computer, and I move your character.
3: Well, I'm kind of having fun.
2: But we need to find each other.
3: You gotta let that little guy explode, or he puts bad fumes in you, in your area, and it hurts you. Whoop! Oh, I barely made that jump. Okay.
2: Oh yeah, I have soul catcher. Soul catcher's
3: okay.
2: Kind of
3: Ooh,
2: a dub.
3: What's that? Is that gonna hurt me? Nope. Well, Tristan, I gotta say, I'm definitely lost.
2: Me too. I don't know where to go to find you.
3: We're lost, ladies and gentlemen.
2: Oh, my
3: on
2: God.
3: On KDFG, Tristan's Minecraft Radio Hour. We never did introduce the show, did we? It's Minecraft, but we're not doing Minecraft today. Hey, he didn't explode with that gassy, damaging gas.
2: Dad, I'm going to head over to your thing.
3: Okay. Boom. Boop. Sorry, I'm getting excited about the big jumps. I barely made it. Okay, so do you recognize where I am? Okay. Oh, Tristan's going to change to left-handed, and he's going to run my character to where I need to go. Actually, I could guess where I came from.
1: Okay.
3: The bench that I was sitting on initially. It was...
1: Okay,
3: whoop.
1: No, don't move, because you're
3: whoop.
1: Already...
3: Oh, I'm in a good spot. Tristan's going to move me to the where he wants me.
1: Wait, were you going to the right or to the left?
3: I started over here and I came to the right. Oh. Down and to the right. I can't hear you. What?
1: You were going backwards.
3: Oh, I'm going the wrong way. Well, that's not helpful. Okay, Tristan?
1: Get out of my seat.
3: Okay, he's going to take my seat for a minute.
1: Don't do anything on my computer.
3: I won't do anything on your computer. Okay, describe what you're doing.
2: Currently I'm making sure the mouse is in the middle. And now, I'm jumping around, hopefully not hitting the acid. Oh, I forgot you don't have flashing. Wait, can I check your controls? I'm just gonna look at your controls. Keyboard.
3: They feel pretty good now right? That we got focus. That focus slash cast. That was important.
2: Well, you need that.
3: Oh, okay.
2: We can just make it like this.
3: Okay.
2: Or this.
3: Tristan is optimizing my keyboard controls.
2: Yeah. I mean, you don't even have those things yet. Wait, do you?
3: No. I don't have the super dash, remember? That was where we couldn't quite finish the quest or whatever.
2: No, it's the normal dash.
3: Whoa.
4: Ooh. Nice job.
2: Okay, how about you explain what I'm doing? Because it's kind of hard for me to explain what I'm doing.
4: Boing, boing, boing. I'm, I like saying playing. Boing. Oh, well, that was where I was when I started the game today. There's my bench. Go there and get all our health back. I wish you hadn't spent our soul to get some health back.
2: Because oh, yeah,
4: I think sitting on a bench gives us all our health back.
2: Wait, let me think, let me think.
4: Okay.
2: What was I doing? What was I even doing?
3: Yeah, huh?
2: Oh, yeah, inventory.
3: Oh, yeah, inventory.
2: E. Of course. Like Minecraft. Also, you don't have to, like, move your finger.
3: Right. Okay. KBFG Seattle. A top of the hour retro cocktail hour.
2: Okay, now I actually got to
3: that's
2: going to
3: be fun. Whoop. Boing, boing. Oh, there's that acid. I hate the acid. Oh, no, there's a mosquito. And as you know, after last night, oh, you fell in the acid. Here comes a mosquito. I hate mosquitoes. It took me 40 minutes to kill 5 tiny mosquitoes. They were so hard to see, Tristan. And I'm not talking about a video game. It was 3 a.m. and I couldn't sleep with those mosquitoes making me itchy.
2: I'm trying to do a speed run.
3: Oh my goodness,
2: you
3: you're taking a ton.
2: Me.
3: I don't understand you, but I do understand that you're taking a lot of damage from the mosquito.
2: Oh, dang it. I'm going to just go back up now.
3: If you go back, I hope that mosquito isn't refreshed. I don't like the mosquito.
2: I'm going to go back to sit on the bench.
3: Oh, good. Tristan's going to go back and sit on the bench to get healthy. I like those little birds, those little harmless bird fly things. Those are cute.
2: I know a way to kill them. They run away as soon as you get near them. You can kill these two.
3: Okay. What? Where are we?
2: Back where we were.
3: I hear little flapping wings. Who is that?
2: I don't hear anything.
3: Oh, you don't hear it. Oh, it's a mosquito. I don't like the mosquitoes.
2: We want the mosquitoes.
3: We do?
2: We love them.
3: Oh. How do you hit him? Hit him. Are you trying to hit him?
2: Nope.
3: Oh, you're not trying to hit him? I do not understand.
2: See?
3: Oh, you're trying to jump on top of him? Oh!
2: Like that, like that.
3: Oh my god,
2: like
3: that was so clever.
2: Like that.
3: Oh, that
2: otherwise
3: was so
2: you would
3: clever.
2: Have to take the long oh.
3: Yeah, nice.
2: Otherwise you would have to take the long way.
3: Wow. Okay, that was super clever, Tristan. I'm sorry I ever doubted you. I didn't really doubt you. But now I get it. Ooh, look at all that.
5: Oh my gosh, that thing's horrible.
2: Here, look, I'll show you.
3: Yeah, that thing.
2: Oh, dang it.
3: That
2: okay.
3: thing's awful.
2: Okay, well, watch this, watch this. But look, look.
3: It's a little... Ooh.
2: It's so tiny.
3: Wow, that is scary. Did I ever fight
2: it's
3: that?
2: A little tiny guy hiding in a bush, yeah. And the bush is, like, huge. But once you attack the bush just disappears. And then the little tiny guy. Yeah. Do I go up or... Oh, wait, yeah.
3: I don't know if I've ever been here.
2: Wait. You're her hateful spirit.
3: Yeah, we only played this for one show.
2: And
3: so
2: I
3: 1 hour.
2: Killed all your bosses.
3: And I made a lot of mistakes.
2: No, we played it twice. Because I have 2 hours on this game.
3: Oh, okay.
2: I mean, on this one, like, world.
3: Now, how do we get... Okay, where are we? Oh, goodness, that was scary. Tristan is jumping all over the place. There's horrible monsters all over the place. Wow, that was fast. Oops.
2: Okay. Now I just
3: Where
2: have
3: are
2: to
3: you?
2: Kill this guy. Wait, I can only use my nail? Oh, God. Oh, wait. I should be good.
4: Tristan is trying to... Wow.
6: That was so easy.
4: That was amazing, easy. And I would not have succeeded at that.
6: Definitely not.
4: All right, well, Tristan managed to kill that little boss guy. He was okay. Actually kind of big.
6: So, yeah, I got this close to you.
4: Oh.
6: And then we...
4: Wait, this is familiar.
6: Oh, wait, you go
4: it?
6: Back down there? Oh, I see.
4: Oh, no.
6: Why did I never try to go back
4: big
6: down
4: mosquitoes.
6: There?
4: Big mosquitoes, I hate them.
6: That was not a big mosquito. This is a normal mosquito. The other one's a worse. I'll show you what a big mosquito looks like very soon.
4: Oh.
6: This guy up here is the real big mosquito.
7: Oh my god, he's horrible.
6: Should I save Zote or not?
4: Yeah, look at that. It's a fellow creature just like us, and he's being eaten by that gigantic thing.
6: Are you sure I should really try to save him?
4: I don't know. Do we have the abilities to do it?
6: I mean, you don't need any special abilities.
4: Okay.
6: Do you want me to?
4: Wow. Tristan, you're so good at this. Have you played a bunch more?
6: Nope.
4: Can I play?
6: I am good.
4: Oh, and it's another one of those horrible... Oh my gosh, there's two of them now. Can we just run away? Cause...
6: Do you want me to steal the Geo or just go?
4: I don't know.
6: No.
4: There's two big guys here.
6: I'm just trying to get to me. Up there is where you fight the boss.
4: Where is your character?
6: Just down here.
4: Oh, there he is! Okay.
6: I'm going
4: back.
6: Into Hive.
4: Okay. Tristan's going to go back to his computer. Oh, I remember this. Okay, so go back. Okay, let's take this opportunity to remind you that this is Tristan's Minecraft Radio
6: okay.
4: Hour, but we're playing Hollow Knight.
1: Hey, Dad.
4: Using
6: Look
4: a
6: at
4: mod.
6: Me. Look at me. Look at me.
4: Yeah.
6: Like in the game.
4: Yeah, I see.
8: I'm going to kill you.
4: Yeah, we can't hurt each other.
6: Yeah, this
4: Thank
6: is a co-op only server.
4: We
1: if
4: are...
1: you have the right mods.
4: Oh, we can
6: like
4: hurt each other?
6: HKMP Pouch and HKMP, which is Hollow Knight Multiplayer and Hollow Knight Multiplayer Pouch.
4: Yeah.
6: And the server, like IP and port, just search up Hollow Knight Multiplayer public servers. And then...
4: Okay.
6: Join the one that's co-op only.
4: Okay. I have to say, ladies
6: and
4: gentlemen,
6: we're in Green Path,
4: audience members,
6: just
4: this is kind of a cute game.
6: We're at
4: game.
6: The stack station in Green Path.
4: Hey, Tristan, is this a platformer?
6: Yes.
4: Yeah, okay, so this game is
6: it's a
4: what they
6: Metroidvania.
4: Call a platformer, so it's kind of like a two-dimensional left to right, up and down world.
6: That's exactly what it is.
4: Right? Okay, and then it's, but it has a really cool... sort of subterranean, spooky, we're insect peoples.
6: Hey, Dad.
4: Yeah?
6: Follow me.
4: Okay.
6: I'm going to help you kill a boss.
4: Okay.
6: It's going to be, well, like, your very first boss. Well, yeah. Your
4: right,
6: very first boss
4: me.
6: That you defeat.
4: I'm the yellow one. Now, here's
6: Get
4: these
6: here.
4: Mosquitoes. I hate them.
6: You're the one that's orange, and I'm the blue one.
4: Yes. Whoop. Okay, we're going up, up, up.
6: I already have the dash, so I should be able to help you. Look at this.
4: Yeah?
6: Bam! That's right. Dash.
4: Okay.
6: For
4: Excellent.
6: You, the control is Q, except you have to unlock it.
4: Q, but I don't... Yeah. Oh, this is this the thing we tried to do and we couldn't finish because I couldn't stay alive?
6: There was a few things we tried.
4: Yeah,
6: oh.
4: There were. Uh-oh, you fell down somewhere. Do we
6: it's
4: because
6: I've already
4: down?
6: Beaten this boss. Okay, go
4: oh,
6: in.
4: Oh, oh, that
6: wait,
4: thing.
6: Actually, do you want to fight it? Do you want to fight it?
4: That thing. It's scary. Let's describe it for the listeners.
6: Wait. Am I attacking it?
4: Tristan, hold on.
6: Am I dealing damage to it?
4: Tristan, no, you're not.
6: Where is it? Is it
4: it's
6: like
4: right
6: here?
4: Next to you, but it's not taking any damage.
6: Is it like here?
4: No, point back toward me.
6: Now here?
4: Hit. Now hit. Yeah, you're not making any damage.
6: Okay,
4: it hasn't
6: go
4: been
6: in.
4: Activated. So let's hold on. It just said something. Did you hear that sound?
6: No.
4: It said, come no closer, ghost. Okay, there's a little subtitle on it. Let's see if I can... Let's hear it. Oh, how do I make it go?
6: What do you mean?
4: I've seen you... Well, remember, we were telling the story of these
6: Just press
4: games
6: space.
4: Too. No, but it's radio, not
3: TV.
2: I know.
3: I've
2: press
3: seen you
2: space to continue
3: creeping
2: on.
3: Through the undergrowth, stalking me. This old kingdom, a terrible thing awakens. I can smell it in
2: you
3: the air.
2: You probably didn't even notice.
3: I know what you are. I know what you'd try to do. I can't allow it.
2: Hey, Dad, I'm coming up to you. Oh, no. Okay. Am I killing it?
3: Yeah.
2: Dad, just try to juke it.
3: Oh, this thing. Oh, it's doing a terrible bit of damage on it. It's killing me. It's wherever I am.
2: Father, I wish I had quick slash.
3: Yeah, it's killed me. Okay. So.
2: So, do you want to try to fight an easier boss, like the first boss, instead of...
3: That was terrible.
2: I'm confused. But do you want to fight an easier boss?
3: I better start with an easier boss, Tristan. I'm back at the bench.
2: You don't really have to collect your soul. You didn't really have that much deal.
3: A toll machine with the symbol of a stag. Oh, right. This is to take the train.
2: Yeah, you have to buy that. Follow me.
3: Yeah, okay.
2: Oh, wait, you actually do need your geo. Well, you don't need it, but I don't know if you're going to get 140 from that.
3: Okay, I'm following Tristan again. Uh-oh.
2: You're not going to fight the boss, but follow me.
3: Okay. Oh, what's this ghost? What's that thing that just...
2: Kill it! You have
3: me?
2: To literally hit it twice.
3: Well...
2: Hit it twice.
3: There. Oh, my goodness, I killed it.
2: Okay, now follow me.
3: That was scary. It was like a...
2: Yeah, you got your geo back, and also you can,
3: like a
2: ghost. Actually heal up fully.
3: Well, I should go back to the bench, but I don't want to. Where am I going now?
2: Follow me. This part might be kind of dangerous.
3: Oh! That thing goes back underground.
2: I don't trust that you're not going to, die.
3: Yeah, I keep getting killed by this stupid thing.
2: Here, follow me.
3: No, I went past it, but I'm almost dead. Where's the bench? I need a bench for healing up.
2: Are you seriously fighting mini bosses?
3: I guess.
2: Without me? Oh, no, you're not. Follow
3: hey,
2: me, follow me.
3: Look at these guys. Okay.
2: Dude, follow me.
3: Where are we going?
2: Over here.
3: There's lots of people. There's
2: Quickly.
3: Other people near us.
2: Go fast. Don't die. Come down here.
3: This is scary. Okay. Well, I'm down to 2 hearts of hit points, Tristan.
2: Masks. You can just say hearts.
3: Oh, there's more mosquitoes. Oh, here's a bench.
2: Yeah, I have to heal up too.
3: I didn't know it was that close. Can we go back to where we were?
2: Yep.
3: I kind of want to get that guy. That
2: boss?
3: The little mini boss that's tiny, but he looks huge.
2: It's quite hard. I've
3: Is
2: literally
3: it?
2: Killed him like once or twice.
3: This thing. He's so fast.
2: Yeah.
3: Did I just kill him?
2: You have to get dash to kill him.
3: Oh, yeah.
2: Dad,
3: you
2: come
3: can't
2: up here.
3: Catch
2: come
3: up
2: here. Come up here.
3: I get what you mean. You need dash because you can't go fast enough.
2: Yeah.
3: Okay, I have full hit points.
2: Okay.
3: Not much.
2: Here,
3: soul.
2: Dad, stop.
3: Yeah.
2: I'm going to kill these guys for you.
3: Okay, hold on. It's KBFG Seattle 107.3 FM. Tristan and I are playing Hollow Knight multiplayer, even though it's a single player game. Okay, good job, Tristan. Keep doing what you're doing.
2: Okay.
3: You're doing great.
2: I should have done some damage to him.
3: Yeah,
2: but I'm almost dead, so be right back.

0: Walking to the left. Good, good, good, good. It's walking away from you now. It's walking. Yeah. Oh, good. You hit it from the back. That was perfect. Now it's turned to the going to the left.
1: I have to kill mine, too. Mine's still alive.
0: Oh, you have to kill yours, too. Oh,
1: I mean, okay. I did kill it, but I rested at a bench, so it's real alive.
0: Yeah.
1: Where's it? Where's
0: all
1: it?
0: All right. There. You just kill yours, and you'll incidentally kill mine. Plus, I don't think this one can do damage to you, right? Mine can't do damage to you.
1: Nope.
0: It's a little bit of a cheat, but for someone like me, it's it just makes it a little bit more fair, really. Because I'm so bad at this.
1: Okay.
0: Okay, mine's still alive. Wait. You're right by him. Hit him again. Hit again. Go forward. Forward, forward, forward. No, no. Come back here. Now hit him. Oh, you got him.
1: Is he dead?
0: Yeah, he's dead.
1: Okay. There's another one just over here, but we don't want to kill that one, so follow me.
0: Where are you going?
1: How much geo do you have? It's at the top.
0: 164.
1: Okay, great. You need 140.
0: To ride the train. Right?
1: Stag.
0: The stag. The stag, yeah. The mass transit system. Oh, no, not this thing.
1: I just died.
0: You did?
1: Yeah.
0: That's terrible. Yeah, you're a little ghost there. I hate these things. Ooh! Yeah, and you're right. I can't get him. Okay, where do I find the mass transit?
1: Go down.
0: Is there a bench nearby? Because I could use it.
1: Yeah, it's right over here.
0: Does that little signpost with an arrow point us to where a bench is?
1: Yeah, it doesn't really. It's not a bench. It's for like a stag station.
0: Yeah, but can I heal there?
1: Yes, there is a bench at every stag station.
0: Okay, cool. Here's the bench. I'm going to heal.
1: I think. Is there?
0: There. I feel much better. I still have 164. And now.
1: Okay, now buy it.
0: I can inspect, and it says a toll machine with the symbol of a stag. Insert geo.
1: Yes.
0: And I can collect or select.
1: It's worth it.
0: I have to figure out how to get there. Yes. And then I'll hit enter or click.
1: I think click. Just like shift.
0: Oh, no, that didn't
1: space.
0: Do it.
1: Shift or space.
0: Okay. I need to go yes, and then shift. Oh, yeah. A space worked. Space worked. Okay. Space. I've spent the money, and here comes the train.
1: Now do this. Stand literally like on the bell.
0: I belled the bell.
1: Okay, good.
0: Okay, can I go jump on?
1: No.
0: Oh, well, what?
1: Do it. Jump on. Jump on. I dare you. Just do this.
0: Aren't we taking the, yeah. Aren't we taking the stag? Oh.
1: No, oh, we have to listen to him talk. Supposed to go over here and do travel.
0: Hang on a second. We got to listen to him talk.
1: Dad, you're not reading anything.
0: Stag. My, this place has much changed since I last saw it. The greenery grows so wild, the stations like to be consumed by it. Okay. Oh, yeah. Okay. So, wait a minute. We do the bell?
1: And no, then, do listen. Do, or travel.
0: Where is that?
1: Right here.
0: Oh, I get it. Okay.
1: Do you have Green Path, Forgotten Crossroads, and Dirt Mouth?
0: I do. I have those three stations available
1: to
0: me.
1: Okay, go to Dirt Mouth.
0: Okay.
1: And do W and S and then press space while it's on Dirt Mouth.
0: Yeah, I got it. Oh, we're on a trip.
1: To
0: we're
1: our
0: taking
1: fa- in
0: the
1: our favorite rocket
0: rapid
1: ship.
0: Transit.
1: Now get up here.
0: I like ringing the bell. Ooh, I like this elevator.
1: Oh, you already are. Wait!
0: That's so cool.
1: You just pushed it up. Mine was going down, and you pushed it back up.
0: Oh, that's funny.
1: Okay, now hit it. Hit that little thingy. Good. Follow me.
0: It didn't do anything.
1: Yeah, it did. It opened this.
0: Oh. Oh, I didn't notice. Oh, here's all the people that it's multiplayer, and here's all these other people. Oh, this creature. We talked to him before.
1: Yeah, we don't need to talk to him anymore. Now follow me. Follow me.
0: Dude, okay, where are we
1: come going? Over here. Follow me. Wait, actually, what's my quick map? One sec. I'm just checking on my controls. Quick map. Left control. Oh.
0: All right. Well, thanks for listening.
1: There's actually a ton of people.
0: And,
1: Dad, look.
0: And be friends. What? Oh, there's a little map that shows where all the people are.
1: Okay, yeah. Now follow me.
0: Okay, I'm going to follow Tristan.
1: Into the store. Press
0: into
1: enter.
0: Into the store,
1: well,
0: yes.
1: Well, don't press
0: I
1: enter, but like
0: store.
1: Press S.
0: Yeah, I got you.
1: And now?
0: Can we talk
1: press
0: to her?

0: us again. And just to buy a bunch of stuff.
1: Bafanada.
0: Buy whatever stuff
1: you'll
0: you can
1: need
0: buy.
1: This
0: Wait, can you
1: quill.
0: Even buy anything?
1: No, I only have 24.
0: Oh, dang.
1: I don't have enough to buy anything.
0: I have like 900, so I'm like...
1: 900?
0: What? It's just decent.
1: And how'd you get that, eh? By exploiting the working class.
0: I don't know what that means, and
1: Monty,
0: no.
1: Monty Python and the Holy Grail reference.
0: Okay.
1: Okay, what?
0: I'm out here.
1: I'm leaving. I can't buy anything.
0: Now, follow me.
1: Okay.
0: We are going to explore. Yo, wait, how does this guy have the Zote? Oh, wait, it is Zote. Oh, wait, I saved Zote. You're not going to have a person here. Oh,
1: what?
0: Wait, I have
1: Where
0: to read
1: on?
0: It. Sorry. That daft old fellow over there, he keeps talking absolute drivel. Seems to think the very air is deadly down in the caverns. Perhaps he should consider not breathing. Wow. He keeps talking about dreams. He keeps talking about dreams, too. Dreams are for those too feeble to truly live.
1: Wow, harsh.
0: I'm the one who saved him, by the way.
1: Is that the person you saved?
0: Yep.
1: Now, I haven't saved that person. Is
0: yeah.
1: that the one that was being eaten by that earwig-looking creature?
0: Yeah, and also you're never going to be able to save him again.
1: Wait, I'm never going to get a chance to save that little guy?
0: Nope, you only get one chance, otherwise he dies.
1: Well, that seems bad, but okay.
0: It's not that bad.
1: I probably wasn't really ready.
0: Follow me!
1: For that quest. Okay, so where do we go?
0: It's not a quest. Go in here! Yeah. Watch this.
1: Oh, yeah, this is that elevator.
0: I'm floating!
1: Uh-oh, the elevator went back up when yours went up. That was sort of cute.
0: Okay, follow me. No!
1: It's funny to play with the two elevators in the parallel universes.
0: Okay, now go to Forgotten Cross.
1: Wait, what? Where?
0: Forgotten Crossroads.
1: Are we traveling?
0: Yeah, go to travel and then go to Forgotten Crossroads. Okay, wait, what was that noise?
1: Something over here.
0: Oh, some charger fell or whatever.
1: Yeah. Where are we going? Forgotten Crossroads.
0: Yep. I'm
1: waiting. So wait, having bought this, I can take unlimited trips on the Stag Rapid Transit?
0: I mean, yeah.
1: Cool.
0: I mean, you can't go everywhere, though.
1: No,
0: that's not
1: everywhere.
0: There's like
1: 10
0: more places. Wait, there's like 7. There's like 10 places in total. Okay. Rest at the bench if you're not full health.
1: I'm full health.
0: Okay, we'll still rest at the bench. I want to see what it looks like if we both rest at a bench. Yep. Okay, now follow me.
1: Yep.
0: Oh, sorry, you can't dash yet.
1: I can't dash. Ooh, I want to go get that little creature. Hey, I got a mosquito, thank goodness. Just like last night in real life. I don't want to jump into that guy.
0: No, you don't.
1: Oh, I didn't get his goodies.
0: It doesn't matter. Jump up here.
1: Okay.
0: It's like 10 geo. Well, not even 10, like 2 or 3.
1: Yeah, it isn't very much.
0: Okay, jump over here.
1: Okay.
0: Be careful. Jump up here.
1: Yeah, I'm being careful.
0: Now, jump over here.
1: Big jump. Whoop.
0: Don't fall.
1: Don't fall.
0: Because there's a boss.
1: Oh, there's a bad boss.
0: Well, it's a
1: this guy,
0: mini boss.
1: He killed me last time we were playing. This guy is not good. Can I hit him and bounce back up to where I am now and be safe? Oh, you're hitting him. Good. Keep hitting. Good. Good. Thank you. Yes, Tristan's killing my bad guy. Okay. That was awesome because I
0: didn't
1: have to
0: do anything.
1: Okay,
0: now you should have around 60 geo. Follow me.
1: I have 73.
0: Close enough.
1: Good. Couple more. Doesn't hurt. What's this guy? Uh-oh. Well, I took some damage.
0: Is he still there?
1: No, he's dead.
0: Okay, good. Follow me.
1: There's a guy upstairs.
0: Heal up. We don't care about him. I'm going to try to damage him.
1: Okay. Yeah. I'm doing okay. I'm
0: Do you
1: want to?
0: This is another boss.
1: One hit point down.
0: You're about to fight another boss.
1: Oh, should I heal? Yes.
0: Yes.
1: Okay, remind me how I do that. Space?
0: Hold shift.
1: Shift, right. Okay, cool. and I still have a lot of soul in my soul reservoir.
0: Okay, whatever. Just get over here. Soul gauge. Gauge. Whatever it's called. Gauge. I don't know how to say it.
1: Probably gauge.
0: For me, there's a dead body here.
1: Oh, not for me. I have to go farther
0: Wait,
1: to the
0: I
1: left.
0: Wait, am I floating?
1: No, you're jumping and floating.
0: Yeah. Am I hitting?
1: You're not hitting anything because there isn't anything there.
0: Well, for me, there is. Look at my screen.
1: Oh, you're jumping on the dead carcass of a boss you've already killed. Can I escape from this guy when I activate him?
0: Nope. Well, actually, yeah. Do you want to skip the fight or do it?
1: No, I want you to do the fight.
0: It's a boss fight. We can't really do that.
1: Why not?
0: Because you have to be, like, fully engaged. Okay, if you beat it, it's going to be really hard. It's going to take many tries, but you're going to get about 200 Geo at the end. If you skip it, it's going to be, like, really easy. You only have to do the first phase, and you get 0 Geo at the end. Which one?
1: I have 89 now. That's not very much.
0: Yeah, just skip it. Oh, wait, I can't
1: we
0: actually...
1: We have 20 minutes or so left in the show, Tristan.
0: Do you want me to do it? You can do the fight later.
1: I want you to somehow fight my battles. Oh, this is a bad place, isn't it? Isn't a boss going to activate from
0: yeah,
1: here?
0: Yeah, except I can't actually get across there. Since for me, there's a hole. Because that's how the boss fight ends. So
1: the
0: look.
1: The boss fight ends with a hole. Let me look at your screen. So you can't fight him for me. Is that right?
0: Oh, dang it.
1: Okay, that's kind of scary. I don't want to get out there. So what if I come back to where we were?
0: No, stop. Don't I want to see back? If I can make it. Dang it, okay.
1: Even with Dash, you can't make it across there?
0: No, I just have bad timing and I failed
1: okay,
0: the
1: Tristan,
0: last
1: Okay, Tristan, last time we played here, this is the place where I died. Hear how the music
0: hey,
1: changed?
0: Hey, I got across. Hello.
1: The music probably has changed for, is different for you because you've killed this boss. So can you be over there and help me fight him?
0: Yeah.
1: Okay.
0: Well, do you want to skip it or do it?
1: I don't know. I kind of want to conquer it, but I want to conquer it
0: well, you,
1: by
0: well, you can,
1: letting
0: you can
1: help.
0: Skip it, and then you can actually conquer it later.
1: Okay, then what would we do?
0: Once you have, like, the abilities, and it's going to be a lot easier. Do you want to do that?
1: Yeah.
0: Okay.
1: In that case, where do we go?
0: Well, you know, well, you don't know, but there's breakable walls. Like, pretend there was a breakable
1: yeah,
0: wall,
1: right,
0: like, just
1: sure.
0: up there.
1: Yeah, right, sure. No, I have seen
0: and
1: that.
0: And I, like, just break it, yeah. and I attack it, like, 5 times, and now I can just dash through it.
1: Okay.
0: And go to a secret area.
1: Yeah.
0: There's not a breakable wall there, by the way.
1: Yeah.
0: But, and at the end here, once you do the first phase, after you just, like, do a certain amount of damage to it, here, walk across.
1: I'm scared to. It's going to activate the boss.
0: No, it only activates once you get, like, pretty far. So you can go, but it activates once you get, like, here.
1: Yeah,
0: so
1: yeah,
0: stay,
1: yeah,
0: like,
1: yeah. Okay,
0: stand
1: I remember
0: here,
1: that.
0: Where I am now.
1: Okay, right.
0: Okay. And once you do the first phase, you can attack this, and
1: okay.
0: then it breaks open, and you can just walk straight through.
1: Okay, I don't understand.
0: But I can't walk back.
1: Oh my gosh, you're so close to making that jump.
0: Okay, I'll come back there. But yeah, that's how it works.
1: I don't quite understand. So I'm gonna say it back to you. So once I move forward toward that place you showed me in that wall, up the wall that has a breakable area. I can see the breakable area.
0: Yeah, it's not quite breakable yet, but once you do the first phase, then it becomes breakable.
1: In other words, once I activate the boss.
0: Yeah, then you have to jump up and
1: so I need to activate the boss and then ignore the boss.
0: No, not ignore the boss. You have to do the first phase.
1: What does that mean?
0: Bosses have different phases.
1: Right.
0: Like, say you have, like, 10 health.
1: Yeah.
0: And I do 3 of them on your next phase. Then I do 2 of them. Now you're on to your best phase where you're super powerful and super hard. And then I do your last few damages and I beat you. There's like 3 phases.
1: Okay. For the boss, you mean?
0: Yeah.
1: Okay.
0: But, and so you have to do just the first one.
1: Yeah.
0: And then this becomes breakable and then you just jump, hit, jump, hit, jump, hit, jump, hit.
1: And then I can avoid the rest of the fight.
0: Yeah, and then you can just walk straight through and go down there. Oh, dang it.
1: You did it again. You can't quite make that jump. You're so close. Okay, Tristan has to come around the long way. This is really scary. But you can be in here and you can help me with the first phase. Is that what we're doing?
0: Do you want me to just do it?
1: What?
0: Well, no, the thing is, like, do you want me to do that?
1: Well,
0: I mean, you still do the boss fight later when we're actually going to do it for real and not skip it.
1: I don't understand what my choice is. What is my choice, Tristan?
0: Do you want me to do the first phase and skip it where you later, once you have some more abilities, you can
1: finish it.
0: Yeah, you can finish it up and actually do the boss fight for real.
1: Yeah.
0: Or do you want to just do it yourself and skip and do the first phase and then skip it?
1: I want you to do the first phase for me. I always want you to do it because you are invulnerable to my monster.
0: No, I mean, like, do you want me to go to your computer and do it?
1: Oh, do I want you to come over here and run my computer for me? No, I want to do it. I'm going to go. I'm going to start this thing.
0: Just stand right here.
1: And here we go. This is KBFG Seattle.
0: All right, just go.
1: It's super scary. Okay, here comes a bad guy. I want to run away. He's so scary.
0: Yeah,
1: now, what's my strategy with him? Oh, he hurt me.
0: Dodges attacks. He has a few attacks.
1: Yeah.
0: He can jump back and summon some little spikies that move on the ground. And in between phases... Wait, yep. Where is he? Am I, like, attacking him?
1: Yeah, and I'm almost dead. How do I fix that?
0: That should have done some damage. Right?
1: Oh, and he's killed me. Yeah, okay. Yeah, this guy.
0: So do you want me to
1: this.
0: Do it?
1: He's right. Oh, my goodness. Where are we? I'm totally lost now.
0: I'll bring you back.
1: Here's the stag, rapid transit. Where do we go? Up here? Just don't like those guys. Okay. I get frustrated, and then I get where I go too fast, and I'm not careful enough.
0: Yes, you have to be very careful. You're not like a total bro. But later...
1: Okay, so where am I going? Up. We want to hear your voice, Tristan. Oh my gosh, he's too scary. The mosquitoes are just terrible. How do you kill the mosquitoes? I need a technique for them.
0: Press W.
1: Okay, did I get him? Well, I took damage. And hopefully he doesn't refresh when I... Well, then I didn't accomplish anything. How do I point up? Yeah, okay, I remember. Okay, this is bad. Well, I want to get past here then without killing the mosquito, because killing mosquitoes is hard. Did I do okay?
0: Yeah.
1: Okay, left or right? Okay, now where am I going?
0: Jump. Now you can jump over that guy.
1: Oh, this is a different guy.
0: Yeah,
1: if I jump on down, can I kill him? Do you think I can kill him? We need to hear your voice.
0: You don't really have to kill him. You can just hold A.
1: A, what's A? Yeah, okay, I understand. Whoop. If I activate him, can I still run away? Oh, he can't get through there. Oh, well, this guy should be easy. Watch, I can do this. Oh, no, he does that. Do you see that?
0: I'll find you and bring
1: you. Oh, that I couldn't escape from. Oh, I couldn't escape from that either. Well, I do. Oh, I couldn't escape from that and I died. Okay. Well, Tristan, I think I remember why I stopped playing this game. It gets hard really fast.
0: It's the same amount of hardness. It just you died, and so it makes you, like, more depressed. Get over here. Over here. Over here.
1: I hope I'm going the right way.
0: Where are you?
1: I don't know. Yeah, here's this bad guy, and he's all refreshed because I died, right?
0: Yep.
1: So I don't have full hit points. Oh, and there's this horrible creature.
0: Oh, this guy?
1: There's a ghost trying to get to me, the ghosty guy. Yeah, good.
0: Did I kill him?
1: Yeah.
0: Where's the big guy?
1: Big guy's right by you.
0: Over here?
1: Yes. Left, right, right, right, right, to your right.
0: Here?
1: Yeah, keep going. I'm going to stay where I am so I'm safe. Wait, he must be dead. Oh, no, he's not.
0: He can attack you from there.
1: Okay. Oh, my goodness. That was hard work. All right. Now, where are we going?
0: Nope.
1: I'm down one.
0: Not up.
1: Oh, here's horrible creatures.
0: There. Did I save you?
1: Almost. We're almost good. Okay, now they're all done. Oh, okay, Tristan, this is hard. We got about 10 minutes left in the show.
0: It's the same amount of hardness as
1: no,
0: was
1: I,
0: just
1: it's
0: now.
1: It's that I can only concentrate this hard for about an hour. Okay, so now are we getting back? This is where the bad guy is, right? The really bad guy. I'm doing okay. I am down
0: you
1: one
0: want me
1: heart.
0: To do it?
1: Should I heal?
0: Yeah.
1: Okay, here we're back in the bad
0: spells,
1: room.
0: So no point in not healing.
1: Okay, I'm going to heal. That's shift.
0: And you may as well get the extra soul just because.
1: Oh, I took a damage from the stupid guy. And I took 2 damages from a stupid guy. Wow. Okay, that's pretty frustrating, but I can heal.
0: Hey, wait, do you get soul when I kill your enemies?
1: I believe so.
0: Oh.
1: Okay, Tristan, I'm full health.
0: Do you want me to do this?
1: It's really scary.
0: Do you want me to just do the first phase, and then you can actually finish him off later?
1: Oh, hang on, here's a stupid guy.
0: Dad, do you want me to do the first phase, and then you can finish him off later?
1: Yeah...
0: All right, come over here.
1: Are we going to trade?
0: Yeah, come over here.
1: Okay.
0: Oh, this guy hasn't beat it, too.
1: Hey, there's 2 people.
0: Just come over here.
1: He's hitting somebody. Can I help him? By not activating my guy, can I help this guy?
0: Yeah.
1: Let's do it. Maybe he'll help us with ours.
0: Yo, it looks like we're doing a special attack.
1: I'm going to never go past this little wall here.
0: No. I'll be your barrier to not go past me.
1: Yeah. This is great. We're helping them. There's 4 of us here. Tristan's not helping.
0: Yo, this guy already has stuff. He skipped the boss fight earlier. Nah, he can do this by himself. Pretty easily.
1: Okay.
0: Well, he probably even has.
1: See, I'm hitting an unseen enemy because...
0: Okay, Dad?
1: Yeah?
0: Follow me. Come over here.
1: Oh,
0: I'm gonna
1: really?
0: Kill your boss. I mean, not fully kill it, but just do stage 1 and skip it. Okay?
1: Ow, okay. Yeah.
0: You don't click that fast, look. Don't get me killed, please.
1: I will try not to get you killed.
0: Q is dash, by the way.
1: Try to use it. Let's try this. I'm on Tristan's.
0: He's on my computer. Oh, God.
1: My little attack. Where? Oh, this is a big hole here. Oh, and you're walking over thin air.
0: Yes.
1: So if I jump up and do Q, will I jump across that abyss?
0: It's so easy. It's so easy to skip the boss fight.
1: Do you already do it?
0: Almost.
1: I need to jump and hit Q at the same time. Jump.
0: Okay, there, I did it. I did it. I did it. I'm done.
1: Well,
0: that
1: I
0: I'm
1: didn't
0: done.
1: Get to see it.
0: Oh, you should have been watching.
1: Well, I couldn't jump across. I had to figure out how to jump across the abyss.
0: Okay, get off my PC. You do have to kill another mini boss over here. I'm just getting you over here.
2: Okay. Okay, let me see.
0: I got you to a bench.
2: Okay.
0: Okay, now I'll head over to where you are and help you. Oh my goodness, what have you done to my blankie?
2: Oh, I don't know.
1: Okay.
0: I have a gamer blankie!
1: Alright. Ladies and gentlemen, this is KBFG's program called Tristan's Minecraft Radio Hour, but tonight we're playing Hollow Knight.
0: Okay, Dad, wait a sec.
1: Not
0: Just wait
1: Tristan.
0: For me.
1: Okay, this was pretty scary.
0: God, you moved my mouse over here.
1: Yeah, we're coming to the end totally of the show, Tristan. All right, we've just got about 4 minutes. What is this creature? Is this
0: There's
1: a creature to talk
0: there.
1: To? Or
0: Okay, Dad, wait for me.
1: I'm going to go talk to this creature.
0: Do it.
1: Oh, who is that creeping out of the darkness? My, you're looking grim. A strange empty face and a wicked-looking weapon. Something important has drawn you down into Hollow Nest's corpse, but I won't ask what. Perhaps the reason you found me is because you need my help? Say no more, friend. I'm going to give you a gift. A nasty little spell of my own creation. It's just perfect for a little one like you. Oh, ho, ho. Okay, I have some new ability, I guess.
0: Did you get your gift?
1: Yes. Whoa. Wow. Consumed the vengeful spirit.
0: Oh, I was doing that.
1: Tap left shift.
0: Okay,
1: unleash
0: hello.
1: The spirit. The spells will deplete soul. Replenish
0: Dad?
1: Soul. Hold on. By
0: I
1: striking
0: I can just totally
1: enemies.
0: Obliterate the boss for you.
1: Hang on. Okay. Now, I have collapsed from the sheer power of the gift that I received.
0: And by the way.
1: Yeah.
0: While you're there.
1: Yeah.
0: Get up.
1: Yeah.
0: Press,
1: I'm gonna get up.
0: Yeah.
1: Ooh, there. I'm awake.
0: You can't escape.
1: I can't. Oh. Oh, there's a cage. I can't escape.
0: Yeah.
1: Oh, my
0: but
1: goodness.
0: I can.
1: All right.
0: Since
1: so,
0: I've already done this.
1: We only have a couple of minutes left. Let me check the clock. Yep. Just a very short
0: You just have to come
1: time.
0: Over here and defeat a mini-boss. It's pretty easy.
1: Okay. Let's see if we can wrap up the game.
0: There's a guy here.
1: Where's this mini-boss? Left. Oh, wait. I'm... Tristan, there's a gate here. Oh, wait. I had to...
0: What? How is he flying?
1: I'm scared.
0: What? How is bro flying? What the heck?
1: I'm not sure what I'm doing yet, ladies and gentlemen.
0: It's kind of hard to defeat those guys.
1: No, I'm not sure. I'm past here. Did I do it?
0: Get up here. Throw this.
1: Okay. Whoops. Oh, what did I just do?
0: You just used your spell.
1: I didn't mean to. How did I do that?
0: Shift.
1: Oh, I have to hit up. I got it. Now where am I? This is a new place. We haven't been here before.
0: Yeah, because you just defeated the boss.
1: Wow. Okay, it's super cool. I like how the different parts of this subterranean world feel differently. It feels
0: here,
1: like
0: Dad,
1: we're in
0: I'm
1: a new place.
0: I'm killing this thing for you, since they're pretty hard to kill in my opinion.
1: Oh, I got
0: oh, wait,
1: six some damage. What am I killing?
0: Is it still alive? Is it still alive?
1: There's nothing alive down here.
0: Okay, good.
1: Okay, Tristan, we should say goodnight because we're running out of time. Thanks for tuning in, ladies and gentlemen. Okay, we'll keep playing Tristan here to play us off the end of the show, but Say goodnight, Tristan.
2: Hey, Tristan.
0: Good night.
1: Okay. Good. Thank you. Thanks for tuning in. This is a little bit scary. Where are we going?
0: I think I killed the thing below.
2: I'm going to hit these.
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That's 101 Strings and the classic Harlem Nocturne. It's from the album Swingin' Things, and it's here on the Retro Cocktail Hour. This is kind of a guilty pleasure for me. It's one of the best covers I've heard of the tune composed by Earl Hagen. Hey, welcome to the show where the music is always served shaken, not stirred. I'm Daryl Brogdon. We're here at the Underground Martini Bunker, the home of space-age pop and incredibly strange music. In the hour ahead, we'll hear the stratospheric vocals of the amazing Gloria Wood. We'll give a spin to the fabulous rhythms of Modesto, a rare album by the great conguero Modesto Duran. There's another legendary bongo beater in this hour, Sabu Martinez, who worked with just about everybody from Charlie Parker to Sammy Davis Jr. Join us for some exotic sounds, some passionate percussion, and absolutely no nutritional value at all on the Retro Cocktail Hour.

On the Retro Cocktail Hour, Bob Thompson's Chorus and Orchestra with I'll See You Again, a song composed by Noel Coward, originally for an operetta in 1929. Thanks for joining us here at the Underground Martini Bunker for another Retro Cocktail Hour. Still to come, the four-octave range of singer Gloria Wood, plus Henry Mancini with music for the movie Touch of Evil. Next up, Les Brown and his Band of Renown. I confess that for years I had a bad opinion of Les Brown's band. My only exposure to the Band of Renown was when they accompanied Bob Hope on his USO tours. However, Les kept his band going for more than six decades. In the 1950s, when interest in the big bands began to wane, Les not only kept going, but continued to play new music by guys like Andre Previn and Dominic Frontieri. Here's Les Brown and his band with Swingin' Down the Lane.

That is singer Gloria Wood with the tune called Anybody Hurt with Pete Candoli and his orchestra. Gloria had a 4-octave range, and she sang with the big bands in the 40s and became one of the busiest ghost singers for the movies, dubbing the voices of actresses who couldn't sing. This is the Retro Cocktail Hour. I'm Daryl Brogdon. Later on, music by the Voodoo Five and Cal Jader, plus the Fillmore Orchestra, from a buried treasure of Exotica music, Polynesian Paradise. Now, here's Andy Pryor and his Nighthawks. This was a British big band, active in the 90s and again during the 2010s. Their album, A Shot in the Dark, is a mix of pop songs and the occasional TV theme. Here's Henry Mancini's Peter Gunn theme on the Retro Cocktail Hour.

Henry Mancini, with music from one of his first solo film scores. That's Borderline Montuna, from Touch of Evil, directed by Orson Welles. Before that, in the Retro Cocktail Hour, we heard from singer Lynn Avalon and I Walk the Streets. She didn't make many records, just 178 and 345s, all during the 1950s. Also a tune called Creep Joint. This is by the Rhythm Kings, for an album from the Extreme Music Library in the early 2000s. Turns out there were a bunch of bands called the Rhythm Kings over the years, so who knows which one is playing here. Although it's for a production library, so it's likely just a phony name. This is the Retro Cocktail Hour, and I'm Daryl Brogdon. 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Okay, now it's time for Modesto Duran. He was one of the great conga players who worked with Perez Prado, Juan Esquivel, and Eartha Kitt, among many others. I guess he was so busy with those gigs, he only made a couple of solo records. The first was the fabulous Rhythms of Modesto. From that, here's Angry Drums on the Retro Cocktail Hour.

Oh, somebody call a doctor. I've got bongo fever on the Retro Cocktail Hour, a production of Kansas Public Radio.

That's Les Baxter and his orchestra, with tenor saxophonist Plaz Johnson. Coco, a tune from Jungle Jazz, 1959. Ahead of that, Midnight at Luca's Snakebite Lounge. Done there by the Johnny Cash and June Carter of Exotica Music, Skip Heller and Lena Marie Cardinale, with their band The Voodoo Five. This is on their second album, Mojave After Dark. I'm Daryl Brogdon. It's the Retro Cocktail Hour, coming at you from here at the Underground Martini Bunker. In this half hour, we'll hear from percussionist Sabu Martinez, plus Cal Jader and Michael Giacchino. It's all ahead, so why don't you just keep your seat? The Retro Cocktail Hour is heard every week

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It's the Retro Cocktail Hour, where in just a few we'll hear from Phil Moore and his orchestra on Polynesian Paradise, done for a sleazy budget label around 1959. Next, it's Sabu Martinez, one of the great, great percussionists. Sabu made his professional debut at the age of 11, and at 18 he was part of the Dizzy Gillespie Orchestra, replacing the legendary Chano Pozo, who got himself murdered by a drug dealer. Sabu's second album is called Safari with Sabu, done in 1958 for RCA Victor's Vic Records. This one has Sabu fronting an Afro-Cuban ensemble that includes bassist Oscar Pettiford and Ray Barreto at the congas. Here's Moon Black.

That's Cal Jader of the Vibes for his tune Black Orchid. This tune appears on several albums, including this one, Breeze from the East, done in 1964. Ahead of that, Fiji Farewell by Phil Moore and his orchestra. This was done in 1959 for Strand Records, a budget label based in New York City. They were notorious for sometimes not paying their artists. So I hope Phil and the band got paid for this one. It's actually an awesome record, which had the bad fortune to be done for a label that was probably sold in record stores for a buck and a half. This is the Retro Cocktail Hour with me, Daryl Brogdon. 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

0: There's one from the TV show White Lotus. It's called Pineapple Suite, composed by Cristobal Tapia de Vere. He's a Canadian composer who's won several Emmys for his work on the White Lotus. The show is about a resort hotel chain where bad things tend to happen. Go on vacation, get murdered. 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Or maybe I'll just run that one past my internal censor one more time. I'm Daryl Brogdon. 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
1: Well, now, that's called Alba's Shake, done there by Orchestra Aris, and beginning this round of the Retro Cocktail Hour. This is a Greek band that was active during the 1960s, and that's about all I know. I'm Daryl Brogdon, always in pursuit of arcane musical trivia, here at the Underground Martini Bunker. In this hour of fun, we're going to hear from Les Baxter's album Ports of Pleasure. We'll go beachcombing in outer space with Jimmy Varani, and a Mexican big band tries out a familiar 60s TV theme. Here's a hint. And no, it ain't the Addams Family. Not only that, but we'll hear some tunes from the new album by Tiki Joe's Ocean, the first in 10 years. And I'll chat with Andy and Sammy Nizal from the band later in the hour. Time to leave civilization behind and enter that mysterious sonic jungle we call the Retro Cocktail Hour.

There's one by a band called Mar Caribe, with a famous tune from Bollywood. That's John Pahechanho, originally from the movie Gumnam, which means anonymous. It's a comedy murder mystery made in India in 1965. Before that, something brand new by Ixtahuela. We heard him on Dance of the Temptress. I'm guessing this is a preview track from an upcoming album, but we'll just have to wait and see. Welcome to the Retro Cocktail Hour, where the music's always shaken, not stirred. In this half hour, Jimmy Varani's at the Theremin for Les Baxter's Quiet Village. It's coming up. Here's Les Baxter himself now from Ports of Pleasure, 1957. This is one of Mr. B's most cinematic albums. Every tune sounds like music for a big Technicolor adventure movie. For example, this is City of Veils,

That's a tune called Bangala, done there by the Bunhunga Combo. I don't know exactly what a Bunhunga is supposed to be. On another album, he's billed as Budhunga. And whatever the case, it's really the Belgian pianist Roland Thiessen. Also in that set, Quiet Village, played by Jimmy Varani at the Theremin. This is from the album Beachcombing in Outer Space. Jimmy's real name is Nicholas Hugue. He picked up the theremin in 2006 after hearing it used in science fiction movies. You can find all his albums at Bandcamp.com. Up ahead in the Retro Cocktail Hour, Tiki Joe's Ocean and their new album Reflections in the Surf. Plus, members of the band will join us here for a chat. Next is Hector Alal and his orchestra. He was a Mexican saxophonist and arranger, often known as the Arab, who was active during the 1950s and 60s. During that time, he worked with Sammy Davis Jr., Katerina Valente, and Nat King Cole, among many others. Here's the Arab and his orchestra with the theme song from TV's 77 Sunset Strip.

0: And that is a new one by Tiki Joe's Ocean, Mombasa Love Song, which was composed by Tak Shendo for his classic Exotica record Mganga in the 1960s. As far as I know, this is the only time anybody's ever covered that tune. You're with me, Daryl Brogdon, at the Underground Martini Bunker, home of the Retro Cocktail Hour, where later this hour we'll hear from the Hypnotiques and we'll go surfing with singer Mariella. Mombasa Love Song appears on the new Tiki Joe's Ocean album, Reflections in the Surf, which came out this summer. It's the first album by Tiki Joe's Ocean in close to 10 years. And here's a treat. Joining us now from Seattle are members of Tiki Joe's Ocean, Andy and Sammy Nizal. Guys, welcome to the Retro Cocktail Hour.
1: Daryl, thank you so much for having us.
2: Thank you very much.
3: You know what? It's been like, what is it, 10 years since we last had a Tiki Joe's Ocean album, and now we have this new one, Reflections in the Surf. What's the story on this album?
1: This was a long time coming. This is, I'd wanted to do cover songs for ages. I'd done original recordings for three albums, then did a couple Christmas ones, but always had this simmering in the back of my mind that wanted to do, you know, not the typical ones, not necessarily Quiet Village, but wanted to do a few of the rarer ones, Polynesian Hayride, things like that, things that are a little bit, you know, the deep cuts. So as Sammy was doing his own thing and developing his own music, we were always working together. We're always doing little songs, covers, you know, working together. And so it became really apparent that Sammy had some pretty serious skills going on. And so I asked him, as

0: a favor. Would you consider helping me out on this Reflections in the Surf, which we started talking about a couple of years ago, and then started work in the winter. And Sammy just took control of the thing, more or less.
1: I wouldn't say took control.
0: he was the overwhelming percussion dynamo behind the music. And then when it came to mastering, which is basically for the layperson, sweetening everything at the end of recording after mixing, kind of bringing out all the warmth and things. That's where Sammy just completely blew my mind, and the mastering was really done by him. So to do this together, you know, father and son, was a dream, and we're extremely happy with the outcome.
2: Sammy, I'm going to get to you in a minute, but I have one more question about the tunes on the album, because as you say, previously, all the Tiki Joe's Ocean albums were primarily, correct me if I'm wrong, but primarily original tunes.
0: That's right.
2: That you've composed, and this is your first album where you've taken some exotic, what I consider to be some Exotica standards. And what's really delightful about the album is, as you say, these are some deep cuts, like Polynesian Hayride is from that Surfer's Paradise album that came out on Crown Records in the 60s, probably sold in grocery stores. Temple Bells, which I played a couple weeks ago on the show.
0: Yes.
2: I was really impressed by that, because that's taken off Frank Hunter's White Goddess. You don't hear covers of those tunes very often. So my hat's off to you.
0: Thank you. Thank you. Yeah, that one and Mombasa Love Song, which is just such a rare one.
1: Tech Shindo.
0: Yeah.
2: That's right.
0: Yeah, with the wonderful Tech Shindo. So thank you, Daryl. Yeah, we really wanted to do those some of those really, really deep cuts, and we wanted to be true to it. We didn't necessarily want to echo it exactly. We wanted to have our own feel. But as far as, you know, some of the bass lines in these songs are just amazing. So we wanted to really, really stick with that.
1: A few days to translate some of those.
0: For sure.
1: Took a while.
0: Yeah.
2: Yeah, you can't go to the store and get sheet music for a lot of this stuff. So you had to transcribe these tunes?
0: Yeah, it was pretty painstaking, actually. So, like, for example, if you listen to the bass line in Temple Bells, it is all over the place. It is really, really intricate. And so I think that song alone, thank goodness, on YouTube, you can slow down the tempo a little bit, and so you can get a clearer listen to those bass lines. So that was fun to do. That was really that took many hours just to get the bass for Temple Bells. But that's part of the fun. That's why we wanted to do this, because this is our way to say, you know, celebrating these wonderful musicians of the past that have influenced me for years. So.
2: Yeah. Sammy, I'm going to assume that you grew up in a house of music. I think that's probably a safe assumption, don't you?
1: Probably an understatement, yeah.
2: So when did you first get the urge to pick up an instrument and start playing? Maybe in the womb, I don't know. But
1: it was probably when my dad here got me my first set of drums, ironically, because I played that for a year when I was like 4 or 5, and then I didn't play again until 2 years ago. When I started playing on his new drum set, or not new drum set, his old drum set that he'd been playing for 30, 40 years. I in the time period between playing drums, I learned bass, I learned piano, I learned guitar primarily, but it really has always been drums.
2: Yeah. So a multi-instrumentalist just like your dad.
1: I would say so, yeah. But to a lesser degree. This guy plays everything.
2: Yeah, I know. Here's a question for both of you, and that is, for you individually, what is the draw to this music for you?
0: It was coming out of the AM radio in Milwaukee when I was a kid. You know, these especially the big ones. You know, I just mentioned Quiet Village a little while ago. There was an AM radio station in Milwaukee that would play the contemporary stuff. So I would hear the stuff from the, you know, early 70s, but boy, if they didn't throw down some of the Exoticas and keep that going. So when I think it was in the early 90s, I found myself in a Tower Records, and Yep, and somebody was it was right when Mondo Exotica came out from the Ultra Lounge series. And then that was just that just I was actually moving away from time in a rock in a more or less successful rock band, but I wanted to spread out and do more. So when I heard this music, this was just it touched a nerve. It did something. And then with eBay, I just dove into that and started getting the LPs themselves. So I had a pretty huge collection, amassed a great collection, and then studied and then listened and studied and had a lot of friends that says, you can do this. Let's hear it. So
2: Sammy, I'm going to guess that your path was similar without perhaps AM radio.
1: Yeah, it pretty much all came from this guy. I mean, I've been saying this for years, but literally the first song I ever remember hearing was Hawaii Blue by Tiki Joe's Ocean off of Under the Midnight Sun.
2: Yeah, right.
1: Yeah, and it wasn't just, you know, this guy, but he had been playing everything that he just mentioned all throughout my childhood. Honestly, I feel like the thing that really stuck to me the most was a lot of the bossa nova sounds that was really mixed in with a lot of Exotica. I absolutely adore that now, and especially back then. But yeah, pretty much the same path for me just throughout my entire childhood.
2: So you feel this is your path now?
1: More or less. I feel like I might have a couple paths, but I'm gonna stick around this path
0: in music.
1: In music for a while. But trying to figure out my own stuff, be my own artist along the way as well. But I'll figure both out.
2: Well, we'll look forward to your first solo album.
1: Thank you very much.
2: Now, as I'm sure Retro Cocktail Hour listeners everywhere are going to want to get a copy of this album, where do we get a copy of this album?
0: Brand new website, right, Sam?
1: Yep, TikiJoesOcean.com.
0: Yeah, we put it together in July, just before Sammy's 17th, and really proud of it. It turned out great. We have the entire collection. In fact, that's we had our stuff on streaming. We're gonna pull that because
1: take that off.
0: Yeah, I'm tired of signing checks for 0.1 thousandth of a penny. So
2: I hear you. So it's a common refrain.
0: Yeah. So everything, all of our catalog is available at TikiJoesOcean.com. The crowning achievement, I think, has been Reflections in the Surf, because what we
1: absolutely
0: we keep going back to that. We're really proud of the stuff. You know, Sammy, even when he was really little, he'd do a little percussion on the last album. The last Christmas one that you said, mentioned came out 10 years ago.
2: Yeah.
0: But this one was just us working together and just creating this together. Really happy with Reflections of the Surf. Really. And Daryl, can't thank you enough for the airplay.
1: Absolutely.
0: Really appreciate it.
2: Well, it's an impressive album. And pick me a tune from the album that you think really reflects what it's all about.
1: I mean, I feel like it's got to be.
0: You want to? Yeah, Daryl, we're gonna go with your favorite, buddy. If you wouldn't mind playing Point Siena,
2: that is one of my favorite tunes, and we'll be happy to do that for you right now. So let's listen to Point Siena from Tiki Joe's Ocean, the new album, Reflections in the Surf, available at TikiJoesOcean.com. Andy and Sammy, thank you for joining us on the Retro Cocktail Hour.
0: Thank you so much, Daryl.
1: Thank you, Daryl.

That's Poinciana, done there by Tiki Joe's Ocean, here for you on the Retro Cocktail Hour. The new album is Reflections in the Surf. 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Daryl Brogdon here, the Retro Cocktail Hour. Thank you so much for the hang. Coming up, the Hypnotiques and Juan Esquivel and his orchestra from Infinity in Sound. The Retro Cocktail Hour is here every week on stations like Marfa Public Radio in Marfa, Texas, WNIN, Evansville, Indiana, and the stations of Wyoming Public Radio. 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

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Ahead of that in the Retro Cocktail Hour, singer called Mariella. She was a yay-yay singer, that style that blended the French chanson with pop music, exotica, jazz, and the 60s beat. Mariella seems to have been around mostly in the 1960s. I don't know what's become of her since. Thanks so much for digging the tunes. Here at the Underground Martini Bunker, I'm Daryl Brogdon. My email is host@retrococktail.org. 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We'll leave you now with the E-Man, Juan Esquivel and his orchestra from Infinity and Sound Volume 2, which came along in 1960. This was one of the last albums that Esquivel made for RCA Victor. Here's George Shearing's tune, Lullaby Birdland, on the Retro Cocktail Hour.

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3: 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I'm your host, Hans Kelstrup. And on today's show, another full hour of nonstop music. And we're going to start it off in Angola, an al vivo performance from Hidolfo Katushi playing the berimbau.

All right, you got it locked in to 107.3 on KBFG. In the background right now, it's El Bujo with Cumbia de Totoli. Before that, it was Uji with Jenga. Both those artists are have releases through ZZK Records, which is a pretty cool record label based in Buenos Aires that put a lot of neo-cumbia music. And why am I playing cumbia music on an African music show? Well, cumbia music was originally performed by African descendants off the Caribbean coast of Colombia. So I feel very justified in playing that music on the show, and I really, really love it, especially this new stuff that's coming out. All right, lots more music coming up after this, something from Reunion Island from a beat maker called Mo Colors.

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KBFG 107.3. That was Pat Thomas and the Kwashibu Band. Now we got Rocky Duwani of Sarkodi, also from Ghana. This is a cover of an old AK Frimpong song, just released.

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Listen to African Airways in the background. Now it's Captain Planet with Lemon Tin. Captain Planet has a background in hip-hop music and took those skills and applied them to world music, and I like the effect. Obviously some Congolese rhythms there. As was the song prior, it was Pablo Lubadika with Simba Malembe. And before that, with an absolute classic in my book, is Amadou Balaki with Taximan. 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Got some more music from Reunion Island coming up.

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This is Chance Via Circuito featuring Kalima with Kawa Kawa of ZZK Records. Those guys were here last year. Muguisa International Xylophone Group before that with an Alejandro Mosso rework. And before that, it was another remix of a T-Fox song, Comme Les Langues, from Reunion Island, and also remixed by a Reunion producer called Dumun. And right now, we got Shabaka and the Ancestors ending the show with Umza Wandidi.

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Welcome, everybody, to another edition of JJ's Radio Show. I am JJ, and this is episode number 72. 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In the meantime, for everybody else, I'm just going to run this back a few songs at a time, as usual. We just heard from Lex Helgerson Rides Again. That's the name of the band, not the name of the song. The name of the song does sound more like the name of a band, the name of the song being Pistol Pete. But of course, it's not done by Pistol Pete. It's done by Lex Helgerson Rides Again. Who is Lex Helgerson? Got no idea. Ain't got the time to go and research it either. If you'd like to look it up on your own, again, you're more than welcome to do so. Before that, we heard Dawn to Dawn. The song was called Stereo, not to be confused with the Pavement song of the same name. Dawn to Dawn did not name check Geddy Lee in that tune, nor should they. He's not in either band, neither Dawn nor Dawn. Actually, that's just one band, Dawn to Dawn. Make a note of that, will you? Nimino started us off with a tune called Opening Credits. In parentheses, radio edit, not that you needed to know that. I believe it was just edited for time, not for content, so don't shoot the messenger. Don't hate the player, hate the game. But how could you hate the game when the game is called JJ's Radio Show? In this hour, we're going to hear tunes from Drug Dealer, Pete Curry, System Olympia. We're going to hear a mega mix of stuff from Patrick Cowley later on in the broadcast. So much more between now and the end of this hour. You might want to wake up Grandma, tell her that there's really exciting stuff happening on the radio. Or maybe you don't. I don't know how you want to live. Let's get back to music now. Here's Cactus Lee.

0: mod, which I'm probably mispronouncing, but, you know, I'm just working with what I got here, okay? Before that, drug dealer. Not the guy who used to come by my apartment in the 90s, no. This is Drug Dealer the band. The song is called Pictures of You. I think it's kind of, I don't know, it's kind of weird when a band picks a song name and you think of a totally different song because there's a really famous song with that name. In this case, Pictures of You by The Cure from their 1989 album Disintegration. Meanwhile, it's like, you know, Drug Dealer's just naming a song many years later. Same name, no consequence. They're different song, good song, obviously, or I wouldn't have bothered playing it. But, you know, come on, guys, find a different name, why don't you? Could have called it Pictures of You UK. You know, there's a thought. Or maybe Pictures of Someone Who Is Not Me. Not as poetic, but it still gets the job done. All right, before that, Matthew J. Rowland. That was an instrumental tune called Fourth Street. Yes, skirting dangerously close to the same name of a Bob Dylan tune, but, you know, it's just plain old Fourth Street. So Matthew J. Rowland gets a pass. And our set began with Cactus Lee, Père Lachaise. Père Lachaise, of course, is the cemetery where Jim Morrison is buried, and I'm willing to bet a lot of money that it smells awful. I mean, who knew that a decaying graveyard wouldn't smell so hot? But hey, you know, I should talk. Just kidding. I recently took a shower. I'm hosting a radio show, and I'm about to play you 5 songs in a row right after station identification.
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2: This is Nigel Goodtime. If Hugh Grant had sex with a rubber pumpkin and then threw up on it, I would be their child. 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

0: You're listening to JJ's radio show, and that was the late Patrick Cowley, a promotional mega mix from his release Mailroom. That was five songs all snipped together into a 10-minute medley. Lovely stuff from the late Mr. Cowley. PVA ahead of that with Bunker. We also heard System Olympia, haunting instrumental there called Give Me. Alina Pash singing the praises of the old Tamagotchi. And Pete Curry gave us his cover of Buck Owens' Streets of Bakersfield. I am JJ. This is episode number 72 of my radio show. If you'd like to see the complete playlist, head on over to jjsradioshow.wordpress.com and click on the playlist for episode 72. Coming up next hour, tracks from Michaela McCraven, The Bad Plus, Phony People, Dorian Concept, and many more. 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We now pause for station identification.
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2: Major Tim here, and I'm delighted that Hawthorne Stereo has renewed its underwriting arrangement with KBFG. Hawthorne Stereo has been selling exceptional hi-fi since 1946. 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

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In the meantime, I'll tell you all the stuff that we heard, old-fashioned style. Hey, knock, knock. Who's there? Why, it's the Knock Cultural Ensemble, of course. N-O-K is how they spell it. Not like the bad joke I tried to tell. And succeeded. I succeeded with that bad joke. Anyway, that was Knock Cultural Ensemble. Not Ensemble. Ensemble. The song was called Ancestral Visions. Micaiah McCraven ahead of that. So Ubuji. UBU. J-I. Gal Musette before that. Je vois le ciel. Don't know what it means. Don't care. But again, if you'd like to look that up on your own, you're more than welcome to. Feel free to email me with the results of your research. Sharing and caring, that is what JJ's Radio Show is all about. Sharing, caring, education, and of course, music. Songs like Magnificent Moon, which kicked off our set. That was Lucien Johnson. Lucien, L-U-C-I-E-N. Say it however you want to. Magnificent Moon was pretty, well, you know, magnificent. I am JJ. I want to thank you for tuning into my program, whether you're listening over the airwaves or if you happen to be streaming this after the fact elsewhere. However you listen, I'm just glad that you listen. Thank you for listening. Coming up in this hour, we'll hear music from Snapped Ankles, Phony People, Dorian Concept, Zansky, and the proverbial many more, also making appearances on this second hour of the 72nd episode of JJ's Radio Show. We're going to keep things kind of artful and jazzy for a little while longer before we get a little more upbeat and out there in the second half of this hour of JJ's Radio Show. So now we continue with a track by Desron Douglas. It's called Atalia. JJ's Radio Show.

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If you'd like to take a look at the complete playlist, head on over to jjsradioshow.wordpress.com and click on the playlist for episode number 72. We just heard a track by Snapped Ankles, "The Fish Needs a Bike." Cover of a tune I had never heard before from a band I've never heard of. This was originally done by a band called Blurt. Blurt. Ask for it by name. Just don't, well, you know what, it out. Use your inside voice when you speak to that gentleman or that lady behind the counter at your favorite record store, wherever it may be. Ask about the Snapped Ankles, the Blurt. And maybe while you're at it, a little Dorian Concept. Dorian Concept, we heard there before Snapped Ankles. "Let It All Go" was the name of the tune. The Bad Plus, before that. Not even close to far off, the Bad Plus. A jazz band that's partially based in New York City and partially based in Minneapolis, Minnesota. Also features the drum work of Dave King. Dave King is one of the greatest drummers I've ever had the privilege of seeing live in my life. That man knows his way around a drum kit. Our set began with Dezron Douglas. Atalia? Boy, that's another one of those tough titles. I'm not exactly sure how it's pronounced. It's Atalaya. Being an instrumental, of course, it's there's no clue given there as to the exact pronunciation. Couldn't really exactly find a pronunciation guide online either, so, you know, I just kind of winged it. Wung it? Never wung anything in my life. What am I talking about? I, of course, being JJ, this is my radio show, and it's almost over, at least this edition, this 72nd episode of this program. I have time for just a few more songs, and then I'm going to skedaddle and make way for the next program, or to just get on with my life, you know, if you want to look at it in a more realistic manner. I'm not doing this live. This is all pre-recorded. Every moment of this was planned. Hard to believe, I know, right? Here's Kainalu.

Music from Laptop, appropriately titled End Credits. Closing out this edition of JJ's Radio Show. And yes, if you were paying attention, the very first song I played on this program was called Opening Credits. So for that reason, I decided to dust off that old laptop nugget. That tune's from, I believe the year 2000, maybe 1999. I mean, you know it's at least that old because the concept of the tune is kind of centers around an answering machine. Leave your message at the you-know-what. Zansky before that. Japanese Black Pine. We also heard music from Phony People. People being spelled PPL because WTF. The song was called Nowhere But Up. And beginning our set, Kainalu. K-A-I-N-A-L-U. The song is called Ginseng Hourglass. Which brings us to now, and now, of course, being the end of JJ's Radio Show. Once again, if you would like to see the playlist, head on over to jjsradioshow.wordpress.com. This is episode number 72. Click on the playlist, see everything that I played. You know, take a little walk down memory lane. Hey, remember when JJ played that song? Ah, the memories will last us a lifetime. Well, I'm out of here. See you next time for episode number 73.

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gonna take me. I'm my mother's gift, I'm my father's life. I'm my mother's heart, I'm my father's eyes. I am torn apart like my parents' mind. I'm the spinning image on my God's bathroom floor, where I vomit every night from the poison and the needle I replenish from the knife that I relish in the fight against my crippling self-righteous confinement.

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0: There are so many interesting things happening at the Jack Straw Cultural Center. 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

That's 101 Strings and the classic Harlem Nocturne. It's from the album Swingin' Things, and it's here on the Retro Cocktail Hour. This is kind of a guilty pleasure for me. It's one of the best covers I've heard of the tune composed by Earl Hagen. Hey, welcome to the show where the music is always served shaken, not stirred. I'm Daryl Brogdon. We're here at the Underground Martini Bunker, the home of space-age pop and incredibly strange music. In the hour ahead, we'll hear the stratospheric vocals of the amazing Gloria Wood. We'll give a spin to the fabulous rhythms of Modesto, a rare album by the great conguero Modesto Duran. There's another legendary bongo beater in this hour, Sabu Martinez, who worked with just about everybody from Charlie Parker to Sammy Davis Jr. Join us for some exotic sounds, some passionate percussion, and absolutely no nutritional value at all on the Retro Cocktail Hour.

On the Retro Cocktail Hour, Bob Thompson's Chorus and Orchestra with I'll See You Again, a song composed by Noel Coward, originally for an operetta in 1929. Thanks for joining us here at the Underground Martini Bunker for another Retro Cocktail Hour. Still to come, the four-octave range of singer Gloria Wood, plus Henry Mancini with music for the movie Touch of Evil. Next up, Les Brown and his Band of Renown. I confess that for years I had a bad opinion of Les Brown's band. My only exposure to the Band of Renown was when they accompanied Bob Hope on his USO tours. However, Les kept his band going for more than six decades. In the 1950s, when interest in the big bands began to wane, Les not only kept going, but continued to play new music by guys like Andre Previn and Dominic Frontieri. Here's Les Brown and his band with Swingin' Down the Lane.

That is singer Gloria Wood with a tune called Anybody Hurt with Pete Candoli and his orchestra. Gloria had a 4-octave range, and she sang with the big bands in the 40s and became one of the busiest ghost singers for the movies, dubbing the voices of actresses who couldn't sing. This is the Retro Cocktail Hour. I'm Darryl Brogdon. Later on, music by the Voodoo Five and Cal Jader, plus the Fillmore Orchestra, from a buried treasure of Exotica music, Polynesian Paradise. Now, here's Andy Pryor and his Nighthawks. This was a British big band, active in the 90s and again during the 2010s. Their album, A Shot in the Dark, is a mix of pop songs and the occasional TV theme. Here's Henry Mancini's Peter Gunn theme on the Retro Cocktail Hour.

Henry Mancini, with music from one of his first solo film scores. That's Borderline Montuna, from Touch of Evil, directed by Orson Welles. Before that, in the Retro Cocktail Hour, we heard from singer Lynn Avalon and I Walk the Streets. She didn't make many records, just 178 and 345s, all during the 1950s. Also, a tune called Creep Joint. This is by the Rhythm Kings, for an album from the Extreme Music Library in the early 2000s. Turns out there were a bunch of bands called the Rhythm Kings over the years, so who knows which one is playing here. Although it's for a production library, so it's likely just a phony name. This is the Retro Cocktail Hour, and I'm Darryl Brogdon. It's not a phony name, because would I make up a name like that? Stay with us here, and you'll find something new by Skip Heller and the Voodoo Five, along with the exotic sounds of Michael Giacchino and Mr. Moai and the Tiki Heads. 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Okay, now it's time for Modesto Duran. He was one of the great conga players who worked with Perez Prado, Juan Esquivel, and Eartha Kitt, among many others. I guess he was so busy with those gigs, he only made a couple of solo records. The first was the fabulous Rhythms of Modesto. From that, here's Angry Drums on the Retro Cocktail Hour.

Oh, somebody call a doctor. I've got bongo fever on the Retro Cocktail Hour, a production of Kansas Public Radio.

That's Les Baxter and his orchestra, with tenor saxophonist Plas Johnson. Coco, a tune from Jungle Jazz, 1959. Ahead of that, Midnight at Luca's Snakebite Lounge. Down there by the Johnny Cash and June Carter of Exotica Music, Skip Heller and Lena Marie Cardinale, with their band The Voodoo Five. This is on their second album, Mojave After Dark. I'm Daryl Brogdon. It's the Retro Cocktail Hour, coming at you from here at the Underground Martini Bunker. In this half hour, we'll hear from percussionist Sabu Martinez, plus Cal Jader and Michael Giacchino. It's all ahead, so why don't you just keep your seat? The Retro Cocktail Hour is heard every week on stations like KAAD in Sonora, California, KRCU, Cape Girardeau, Missouri, and WRVO in Oswego, New York. 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

That's Cal Jader of the Vibes for his tune Black Orchid. This tune appears on several albums, including this one, Breeze from the East, done in 1964. Ahead of that, Fiji Farewell by Phil Moore and his orchestra. This was done in 1959 for Strand Records, a budget label based in New York City. They were notorious for sometimes not paying their artists. So I hope Phil and the band got paid for this one. It's actually an awesome record, which had the bad fortune to be done for a label that was probably sold in record stores for a buck and a half. This is the Retro Cocktail Hour with me, Daryl Brogdon. Thank you most kindly for digging the tunes, and I hope you'll join us here every week at the Underground Martini Bunker. 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

From Michael Giacchino's album, Exotic Themes for the Silver Screen. That's a tune called Roar, which appears at the end of the movie Cloverfield. 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Well, you've got the Retro Cocktail Hour, which is coming at you from right here at the Underground Martini Bunker. I'm Daryl Brogdon. My email is host@retrococktail.org. 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

0: There's one from the TV show White Lotus. It's called Pineapple Suite, composed by Cristobal Tapia Devere. He's a Canadian composer who's won several Emmys for his work on The White Lotus. The show is about a resort hotel chain where bad things tend to happen. Go on vacation, get murdered. That could be their advertising slogan. Or maybe I'll just run that one past my internal censor one more time. I'm Daryl Brogdon. You're at the Underground Martini Bunker, which is home of the Retro Cocktail Hour. 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
1: Well, now, that's called Alba's Shake, done there by Orchestra Aris, and beginning this round of the Retro Cocktail Hour. This is a Greek band that was active during the 1960s, and that's about all I know. I'm Daryl Brogdon, always in pursuit of arcane musical trivia, here at the Underground Martini Bunker. In this hour of fun, fun, fun, we're going to hear from Les Baxter's album Ports of Pleasure. We'll go beachcombing in outer space with Jimmy Varani, and a Mexican big band tries out a familiar 60s TV theme. Here's a hint. And no, it ain't the Addams Family. Not only that, but we'll hear some tunes from the new album by Tiki Joe's Ocean, the first in 10 years. And I'll chat with Andy and Sammy Nizal from the band later in the hour. Time to leave civilization behind and enter that mysterious sonic jungle we call the Retro Cocktail Hour.

There's one by a band called Mar Caribe, with a famous tune from Bollywood. That's John Pahechanho, originally from the movie Gumnam, which means anonymous. It's a comedy murder mystery made in India in 1965. Before that, something brand new by Ixtawela. We heard him on Dance of the Temptress. I'm guessing this is a preview track from an upcoming album, but we'll just have to wait and see. Welcome to the Retro Cocktail Hour, where the music's always shaken, not stirred. In this half hour, Jimmy Varani's at the Theremin for Les Baxter's Quiet Village. It's coming up. Here's Les Baxter himself now from Ports of Pleasure, 1957. This is one of Mr. B's most cinematic albums. Every tune sounds like music for a big Technicolor adventure movie. For example, this is City of Veils.

That's a tune called Bangala, done there by the Bunhunga Combo. I don't know exactly what a Bunhunga is supposed to be. On another album, he's billed as Budhunga. And whatever the case, it's really the Belgian pianist Roland Thiessen. Also in that set, Quiet Village, played by Jimmy Varani at the Theremin. This is from the album Beachcombing in Outer Space. Jimmy's real name is Nicholas Hugue. He picked up the theremin in 2006 after hearing it used in science fiction movies. You can find all his albums at Bandcamp.com. Up ahead in the Retro Cocktail Hour, Tiki Joe's Ocean and their new album Reflections in the Surf. Plus, members of the band will join us here for a chat. Next is Hector Alal and his orchestra. He was a Mexican saxophonist and arranger, often known as the Arab, who was active during the 1950s and 60s. During that time, he worked with Sammy Davis Jr., Caterina Valente, and Nat King Cole, among many others. Here's the Arab and his orchestra with the theme song from TV's 77 Sunset Strip.

0: And that is a new one by Tiki Joe's Ocean, Mombasa Love Song, which was composed by Tak Shendo for his classic Exotica record Mganga in the 1960s. As far as I know, this is the only time anybody's ever covered that tune. You're with me, Daryl Brogdon, at the Underground Martini Bunker, home of the Retro Cocktail Hour, where later this hour we'll hear from the Hypnotiques and we'll go surfing with singer Mariella. Mombasa Love Song appears on the new Tiki Joe's Ocean album, Reflections in the Surf, which came out this summer. It's the first album by Tiki Joe's Ocean in close to 10 years. And here's a treat. Joining us now from Seattle are members of Tiki Joe's Ocean, Andy and Sammy Nizal. Guys, welcome to the Retro Cocktail Hour.
1: Daryl, thank you so much for having us.
2: Thank you very much.
3: You know what? It's been like, what is it, 10 years since we last had a Tiki Joe's Ocean album, and now we have this new one, Reflections in the Surf. What's the story on this album?
1: This was a long time coming. This is, I'd wanted to do cover songs for ages. I'd done original recordings for three albums, then did a couple Christmas ones, but always had this simmering in the back of my mind that wanted to do, you know, not the typical ones, not necessarily Quiet Village, but wanted to do a few of the rarer ones, Polynesian Hayride, things like that, things that are a little bit, you know, the deep cuts. So as Sammy was doing his own thing and developing his own music, we were always working together. We're always doing little songs, covers, you know, working together. And so it became really apparent that Sammy had some pretty serious skills going on. And so I asked him as a favor, would you consider helping me out on this Reflections in the Surf, which we started talking about a couple of years ago and then started work in the winter. And Sammy just took control of the thing, more or less.
2: I wouldn't say took control.
1: he was the overwhelming percussion dynamo behind the music. And then when it came to mastering, which is basically for the layperson, sweetening everything at the end of recording after mixing, kind of bringing out all the warmth and things, that's where Sammy just completely blew my mind, and the mastering was really done by him. So to do this together, you know, father and son, was a dream, and we're extremely happy with the outcome.
3: Sammy, I'm going to get to you in a minute, but I have one more question about the tunes on the album, because as you say, previously, all the Tiki Joe's Ocean albums were primarily, correct me if I'm wrong, but primarily original tunes.
1: That's right.
3: That you've composed, and this is your first album where you've taken some exotic, what I consider to be some Exotica standards. And what's really delightful about the album is, as you say, these are some deep cuts. Like Polynesian Hayride is from that Surfer's Paradise album that came out on Crown Records in the 60s, probably sold in grocery stores. Temple Bells, which I played a couple weeks ago on the show.
1: Yes.
3: I was really impressed by that, because that's taken off Frank Hunter's White Goddess. You don't hear covers of those tunes very often. So my hat's off to you.
1: Thank you. Thank you. Yeah, that one and Mombasa Love Song, which is just such a rare one.
2: Tak Shendo.
1: Shendo. Yeah.
3: That's right.
1: Yeah, with the wonderful Tak Shendo. So thank you, Daryl. Yeah, we really wanted to do those some of those really, really deep cuts. And we wanted to be true to it. We didn't necessarily want to echo it exactly. We wanted to have our own feel, but as far as, you know, some of the bass lines in these songs are just amazing, so we wanted to really stick with that.
2: A few days to translate some of those,
1: for sure.
2: Took a while.
1: Yeah
3: you can't go to the store and get sheet music for a lot of this stuff,
1: because
3: so you had to transcribe these tunes.
1: Yeah, it was pretty painstaking, actually. So like, wow. for example, if you listen to the bass line in Temple Bells, it is all over the place. It is really, really intricate. And so I think that song alone, thank goodness on YouTube, you can slow down the tempo a little bit, and so you can get a clearer listen to those bass lines. So that was fun to do. That was really that took many hours just to get the bass for Temple Bells. But that's part of the fun. That's why we wanted to do this, because this is our way to say, you know, celebrating these wonderful musicians of the past that have influenced me for years. So
3: yeah. Sammy, I'm going to assume that you grew up in a house of music. I think that's probably a safe assumption, don't you?
2: Probably an understatement, yeah.
3: So when did you first get the urge to pick up an instrument and start playing? Maybe in the womb, I don't know.
2: It was probably when my dad here got me my first set of drums, ironically, because I played that for a year when I was like 4 or 5, and then I didn't play again until 2 years ago when I started playing on his new drum set, or not new drum set, his old drum set that he'd been playing for 30, 40 years. I in the time period between playing drums, I learned bass, I learned piano, I learned guitar primarily, but it really has always been drums.
3: Yeah. So a multi-instrumentalist just like your dad.
2: I would say so, yeah. But to a lesser degree. This guy plays everything.
3: Yeah, I know. Here's a question for both of you, and that is, for you individually, what is the draw to this music for you?
1: It was coming out of the AM radio in Milwaukee when I was a kid. You know, these especially the big ones. You know, I just mentioned Quiet Village a little while ago. There was

0: collection, amassed a great collection, and then studied, and then listened and studied, and had a lot of friends that says, you can do this. Let's hear it. So,
1: Sammy, I'm going to guess that your path was similar without perhaps AM radio.
2: Yeah, it pretty much all came from this guy. I mean, I've been saying this for years, but literally the first song I ever remember hearing was Hawaii Blue by Tiki Joe's Ocean off of Under the Midnight Sun.
1: Yeah, right.
2: Yeah, and it wasn't just, this guy, but he had been playing everything that he just mentioned all throughout my childhood. Honestly, I feel like the thing that really stuck to me the most was a lot of the bossa nova sounds that was really mixed in with a lot of Exotica. I absolutely adore that now, and especially back then. But pretty much the same path for me just throughout my entire childhood.
1: So do you feel this is your path now?
2: More or less. I feel like I might have a couple paths, but I'm gonna stick around this path
0: in
2: music for a while. But trying to figure out my own stuff, be my own artist along the way as well. I'll figure both out.
1: Well, we'll look forward to your first solo album.
2: Thank you very much.
1: Now, as I'm sure Retro Cocktail Hour listeners everywhere are going to want to get a copy of this album, where do we get a copy of this album?
0: Brand new website, right, Sam?
2: Yep, tikijoesocean.com.
0: Yeah, we put it together in July, just before Sammy's 17th, and really proud of it. It turned out great. We have the entire collection, in fact. That's we had our stuff on streaming. We're gonna pull that because
2: I'm gonna take that off.
0: Yeah, I'm tired of signing checks for 0.001 of a penny. So
1: I hear you.
0: So
1: it's a common refrain.
0: Yeah, so everything, all of our catalog is available at tikijoesocean.com. The crowning achievement, I think, has been Reflections in the Surf, because what we
2: absolutely
0: we keep going back to that. We're really proud of the stuff. You know, Sammy, even when he was really little, he'd do a little percussion on the last album, the last Christmas one that you mentioned came out 10 years ago.
1: Yeah.
0: But this one was just us working together and just creating this together. Really happy with Reflections of the Surf. Really, and Daryl, can't thank you enough for the airplay.
2: Absolutely.
0: Really appreciate it.
1: Well, it's an impressive album, and pick me a tune from the album that you think really reflects what it's all about.
2: I mean, I feel like it's got to be.
0: You want to?
2: Yeah,
0: Daryl, we're gonna go with your favorite, buddy. If you wouldn't mind playing Point Siena.
1: That is one of my favorite tunes. And we'll be happy to do that for you right now. So let's listen to Point Siena from Tiki Joe's Ocean, the new album, Reflections in the Surf, available at tikijoesocean.com. Andy and Sammy, thank you for joining us on the Retro Cocktail Hour.
0: Thank you so much, Daryl.
2: Thank you, Daryl.

That's Poinciana, done there by Tiki Joe's Ocean, here for you on the Retro Cocktail Hour. The new album is Reflections in the Surf. 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Daryl Brogdon here, the Retro Cocktail Hour. Thank you so much for the hang. Coming up, the Hypnotiques and Juan Esquivel and his orchestra from Infinity in Sound. 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

Those are the Hypnotiques from Las Vegas and One Kiss featuring singer Kitty Chow. You'll find them online at thehypnotiques.com. Ahead of that, on the Retro Cocktail Hour, singer called Mariella. She was a yay-yay singer, that style that blended the French chanson with pop music, exotica, jazz, and the 60s beat. Mariella seems to have been around mostly in the 1960s. I don't know what's become of her since. Thanks so much for digging the tunes. Here at the Underground Martini Bunker, I'm Daryl Brogdon. My email is host@retrococktail.org. And as always, I'd love to hear from listeners. 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We'll leave you now with the E-Man, Juan Esquivel and his orchestra from Infinity and Sound Volume 2, which came along in 1960. This was one of the last albums that Esquivel made for RCA Victor. Here's George Shearing's tune, Lullaby Birdland, on the Retro Cocktail Hour.

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1: Welcome to Democracy Now!, democracynow.org, The War and Peace Report. I'm Amy Goodman. Anthropic CEO Dario Amodei called for the development of artificial intelligence to slow down. In a 3,800-word essay published Saturday, he called for increased oversight and more guardrails for the technology. His calls were echoed by other AI leaders, including Sam Altman, the CEO of OpenAI, Elon Musk, the CEO of SpaceX, and Demis Hassabis, the chair of Google DeepMind. Amodei's warning comes after a swarm of OpenAI agents hack the platform Hugging Face. In his essay, Amodei wrote in part, quote, "Given the accelerating rate of AI capability development, it's my worry that in 6 to 12 months, such a swarm could be capable of taking over the entire internet with a persistent botnet, potentially causing hundreds of billions of dollars in damage, and that the scale of damage would continue to increase from there if AI becomes more powerful without the necessary guardrails," he said. This comes as OpenAI CEO Sam Altman said the company will not go public in 2026, citing concerns over AI safety. According to data reviewed by Reuters, OpenAI agents use more than 10 previously undisclosed websites for unauthorized communications earlier this year. This is Jacob Coxon, a former Anthropic researcher who resigned over AI safety concerns.
2: I think the concept of building a superintelligence is, well, it's been likened to summoning an alien species. So I think thinking about it in terms of an alien mind that we don't fully understand is pretty terrifying, even without any concrete scenario.
1: On CNN, House Speaker Mike Johnson dismissed calls for action by Congress on AI regulation. The speaker's expected to dismiss Congress this week until after the midterm elections. Some say it's to prevent a push for AI regulation. Tomorrow in Democracy Now!, we'll spend the hour with Naomi Klein and Astra Taylor, author of the new book, End Times Fascism. The head of Iran's Atomic Energy Organization was blocked from attending the annual gathering of the United Nations Nuclear Agency in Vienna on Monday. It comes as an Iranian cargo ship was hit near Keshem Island in the Strait of Hormuz, killing one person on Sunday as regional talks in Oman about managing shipping through the strait were pushed back after objections from Saudi Arabia and other Gulf states. On Saturday, Iran and the United Arab Emirates both signed a joint BRICS declaration urging restraint in the war. This is Iran's President Masoud Pezeshkian speaking at the BRICS summit in New Delhi.
3: If Iran is standing up to the United States and Israel today, it is only because they want to bully us, and we refuse to bow to bullying. They only claim to support human rights. They are the same devils who accuse us of being terrorists. Are we the terrorists, or are you, who massacre 168 innocent children in an instant because you have advanced technology?
1: Yemen's Iranian-backed Houthis claimed a drone and missile strike on a military base in southern Saudi Arabia. Yemen's Saudi-backed government has called the rebels' fast advance along the Red Sea coast a painful blow and a new front in the U.S.-Israeli war on Iran. The Houthis reached the strategic island of Petim in the Bab el-Mandeb Strait on Friday. It comes as Saudi Arabia announced it had to shut down the east-west pipeline, which was billed as an alternative to circumvent the Strait of Hormuz after a drone attack from Iraq. Meanwhile, the UN reported Sunday almost 86,000 people have been displaced by fighting. Thousands have poured into makeshift displacement camps. Villages around Mulha Port have emptied in a matter of days. This is a displaced man named Abdullah Qaid.
3: We fled the war, moving from place to place. We escaped only with our lives, leaving everything behind. And now, look at us. We are tormented and shaken to our core. We long for a basic livelihood, and we long for safety.
1: A major new report by the Israeli human rights group B'Tselem, titled The Elimination Project, accuses Israel of systematically dismantling the conditions that allow Palestinians in the occupied West Bank to function as a community. The report says Israel's, quote, dramatically intensifying its attacks on every aspect of Palestinian life in the West Bank, including, quote, the ability to get to work, to take children to school or university, receive medical treatment or municipal services, meet family and friends, cultivate land or go on vacation, routine activities that make up human life, unquote. Since October 7, 2023, at least 1,107 Palestinians have been killed by Israel in the occupied West Bank. Over the weekend, an Israeli soldier shot a Palestinian man in the leg during a confrontation between Israeli settlers and Palestinian villagers in the West Bank town of Fakwa. In Gaza, an Israeli airstrike on a vehicle killed at least two people and wounded 13. Israel's near-daily assault on the Gaza Strip continues despite last October's so-called ceasefire. Since the U.S. brokered truce, more than 1,300 Palestinians have been killed in Israeli attacks across Gaza. In Lebanon, the Israeli military says it used more than 1,000 tons of explosives, triggering seismic activity equivalent to a magnitude 4.1 earthquake, according to the U.S. Geological Survey. Israel claimed the explosives were used to destroy two tunnels operated by Hezbollah beneath the Ali Tahr Ridge. This comes despite a U.S. brokered ceasefire earlier this year. Israeli forces continue to occupy 5% of Lebanon. According to the UN, about 330,000 people in Lebanon have been displaced by Israeli attacks. In Ukraine, at least five people were wounded in a Russian drone attack in the city of Odessa Sunday. Meanwhile, Russia accused Ukraine of killing two Russian servicemen at the Russian-held Zaporizhzhia nuclear power plant in Ukraine. It comes as another Russian drone hit a train near the Ukraine-Poland border shortly after former British Prime Minister Boris Johnson and top European security officials had passed through. Former U.S. CIA Director David Petraeus was at the Ukrainian train station at the very moment a Russian drone struck a passenger train. This is the European Union's foreign policy chief, Kaja Kallas.
4: I think about that it is clearly meant to scare Western countries from supporting Ukraine, from going to Ukraine to show support. That was meant, it was clearly a message to the Western world. I think the question for us is, what do we take from that message?
1: The number of confirmed Ebola cases in the Democratic Republic of Congo has topped 7,000. According to government data published Friday, there have also been more than 3,300 reported Ebola deaths as the virus has spread to remote eastern and northern regions already devastated by armed conflict. The World Health Organization warns the outbreak could be on track to exceed the deadliest on record when a regional outbreak in West Africa that began in 2014 killed 11,000 people. Trump's Environmental Protection Agency is poised to formally repeal planet-warming carbon pollution standards for coal and gas power plants. EPA Administrator Lee Zeldin's expected to announce the measure today in Houston, where he's meeting with energy ministers from G20 nations. President Trump has repeatedly derided climate change as a hoax. During his second term, the EPA has dismantled a slew of policies aimed at regulating greenhouse gas emissions and slowing global warming. The move comes as this summer's scorching temperatures were the hottest recorded in the U.S. in at least 132 years. July was the hottest month on record in the United States, according to NOAA. That's the National Oceanic and Atmospheric Administration. A federal judge found the Trump administration broke the law in directing FEMA's workforce be cut in half. In her ruling Friday, U.S. District Judge Susan Ilston wrote, quote, "Frankly, the FEMA staffing plan number appears as if pulled from thin air," unquote. The labor union, the American Federation of Government Employees, argued in a lawsuit that FEMA's proposed cuts would impair the agency's ability to respond to natural disasters. As Nebraska's Republican governor, Jim Pillen, publicly backs Trump's ICE raids in the state, more details have emerged of Pillen's multi-million dollar hog business that employs undocumented workers. The New York Times and the Flatwater Free Press report over the span of more than a decade, Pillen's company, Pillen Family Farms, has relied on undocumented workers to grow into one of the largest hog producers in the United States. Despite that, Pillen has often echoed Trump's racist rhetoric about immigrants and a so-called invasion. President Trump is demanding the Smithsonian Institution install a 30-foot colossal statue of George Washington outside the National Museum of American History and to curate a 5-year special exhibit about Washington's legacy. The proposed massive statue would replace an abstract sculpture titled Infinity by José de Rivera that was installed in 1967. In a Truth Social rant, Trump said, quote, "That strange modernist sculpture tells visitors nothing about America, inspires no one, honors none of our great American heroes," unquote. This comes just days after the Smithsonian's head, Lonnie Bunch III, last week, announced he's stepping down from the position. Bunch and others in the Smithsonian Institution's leadership have faced repeated attacks from President Trump. In July, Trump ordered the installation of signs in front of the National Museum of American History, claiming some of the exhibits are inaccurate. In 2019, Lonnie Bunch became the first African-American and historian to be named secretary of the Smithsonian Institution and has worked for the museum's education and research complex for nearly 40 years. He was also the founding director of the Smithsonian's National Museum of African-American History and Culture. To see our interview with Lonnie Bunch, go to democracynow.org. 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On YouTube. 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
5: There are some things that I did want to cover today that fit into some of the things that you have asked about. And I'm going to start here with a question that I get asked every single week and that you can't emphasize enough. And that is, when this current Supreme Court of the United States, with three people on it that were nominated by Trump, was stacked with far-right people over the course of a number of administrations, decided the case of Donald J. Trump versus the United States, giving the president a certain kind of immunity, it is not entire immunity. I said this to you before, you can find these cases online, and generally what they look like is there is a pretty readable beginning section that says, here's the issue, here's what we decided. And then they give you the history, which I love. Literally, it's every little woman in Wizard of Oz was walking her dog Toto and tripped on a root. And so you get really detailed historical accounts of what happened. Then there is the law, the standing of the people who brought the case, and then the reasoning that gives you the final decision. So when you see a law case and it's 268 pages, you think there's no way I'm reading that tonight. The answer is often you can simply read the very beginning of it to get a sense of what was going on there. In any case, if you want to look at that case, it's Donald J. Trump versus the United States. And in it, the justices, the right-wing justices, the majority decided that the president could not be prosecuted for crimes committed as part of his official duties. Again, this is absolutely outrageous, first of all, but no president had ever asked for such a thing before. And the understanding of the meaning of American democracy was that nobody's above the law. And if you look back at the stuff I wrote that night, I just said, you have overturned the entire meaning of the country with this. But there's something else in that decision, because a lot of people were like, well, then why doesn't Joe Biden take this out for a spin and do whatever he wants? Because that decision came down in 2024, if you recall, and Biden was president then. And the answer to that was the court went on to say, but because nobody has ever made this law before, nobody has ever made this case before, we don't really know what is an official duty and what isn't. And that's not, I'm exaggerating a bit, because that the official duties of the president are outlined in the Constitution in Article 2. But bear with me on that one. Because what they said is, we don't really know what the official duties of the president encompass. So the decisions about whether or not what the president has done is part of his official duties will have to go to the courts. And by that, they meant themselves. So it was really an extraordinary power grab by the Supreme Court. That really makes sense if you look at the way we have gotten the development of the idea of what was called the unitary executive, which is what this kind of is the outgrowth of, since the 1980s, the idea that because the president is the head of one of the three branches of government, the executive branch, he cannot be checked by either the legislative branch, Congress, or the judicial branch, the courts, which is crap. I mean, all the way back to George Washington, the presidents recognized that they had to answer to Congress and to the courts. But this is part of an outgrowth of the attempt beginning in the Reagan administration to say that really we don't trust the people to make good decisions, so we have to take their power away from them. Anyway, all that being said, you've asked a lot of questions about how can Trump do these things? Can he get away with this? Is this covered by this decision? And so on. And the answer to that is it's a bit of a murk, because the courts would have to decide whether or not the president can do certain things. And I'm going to be a real jerk here. Those of you who are supposed to be on vacation, who work for me, who just showed up, you should go back on your vacation. Yes, I see you. I'm teasing, obviously, the person who manages my stuff, and she is supposed to be on vacation, and that means not working. She probably doesn't, I won't say that. So the answer is a couple of things. First of all, we don't really know what that encompasses. And of course, this should be challenged. And we as the American people should say, this is absolutely ridiculous. Of course, the president has to answer to the laws. It also, you know, there's plenty of things that the president is doing that are not necessarily covered by presidential duties. And a lot of that is the corruption that we're seeing, and a lot of the corruption we're probably not seeing. You know, you've asked, is it okay for him to tear down the East Wing of the White House? Well, the Supreme Court, some of the people say maybe it is, some of the people say maybe it isn't. I mean, there's an awful lot of area where Trump could find himself in really deep trouble. And that you have to have in the back of your mind, because for all that he is throwing his weight around like he's the emperor of the universe, he is also very clearly not just unwilling to give up power, panicked at the idea of giving up power. He does not want there to be investigations into what he has done. during Trump 2.0, or by the way, during Trump 1.0. Remember, there are those still two of those cases outstanding about January 6th. And about his retention of classified documents. And those have been put on hold. They have not been dismissed because he became president again, right? So all of that is back there. And it informs where we are right now because the administration is in deep doo-doo. And what I mean by that is this. First of all, this trade war with Canada is bonkers. There's no reason for it at all. Canada is one of our oldest friends and allies. This is literally just Trump being pissed off because he can't boss Canada around the way he wants to. And by the way, this is going to completely explode not only in Canada's face and in our face economically. Canada, which has been a very loyal, strong ally to us for a very long time, is very openly making alliances with the European Union, for example, and with other countries. So, you know, we're the ones who are going to end up losing out here ultimately. So the trade war with Canada and with other countries as well has been sending prices upward, as you know. But then we have the issue out there of Iran and what's happening with Iran. And one of the things that I only saw one reference to that is crucially important is what has happened in Yemen since Tuesday. What I mean by that is that if you haven't been following the news on this, Yemen has been torn apart in a fight between the Houthis, who are a militia that is backed by Iran, and the Yemeni government, which is backed by Saudi Arabia. And they've been at each other for a while, since I think about 2014, although don't quote me on when that was. Then they had sort of a really uneasy truce beginning in 2022, and that has fallen apart on occasion in certain ways that I'm not going to go into now, because the reason I'm telling you about this is because since Trump started the war against Iran, right, in February of 2026, remember, Iran backs the Houthis against the Yemeni government that's backed by the Saudis. And the Saudis work with the United States, right? So when Iran closed the Strait of Hormuz, one of the things that the Saudis could do to move traffic was to go to the other side of the peninsula and use the Red Sea. And the Red Sea is that body of water. It's about 1,400 miles long. It's connected to the Mediterranean Sea by the Suez Canal at the top. I'm sorry, at the north. And then at the south, it drains into the Arabian Sea and from there to the Indian Ocean and to the rest of the world through the Bab el-Mandeb Strait. So the Bab el-Mandeb is the parallel to the Strait of Hormuz. On Tuesday, September 8th, the Houthis began to strike at Saudi positions on the peninsula. And today, they struck down the coastline on the Red Sea in Yemen, and they took control of much of that coastline, including the port, the city and seaport of Mocha, which, by the way, used to be the main seaport for coffee beans. Coffee beans actually come from Yemen. And anyway, I think that's cool. Not that it matters in this case, but that city is about 50 miles from the Bab el-Mandeb Strait. If the Houthis, backed as they are by Iran, and the Iranian military has been advising them, managed to shut Saudi traffic, which is what they're trying to do now, but however much traffic, but certainly Saudi traffic, through the Red Sea so that they can't come out, shipping can't come out of that little teeny tiny strait that's analogous to the Strait of Hormuz on the other side. it is absolutely going to hamstring global trade, and it's going to just shoot the cost of global oil through the roof. And the cost of oil, Brent crude today, jumped to $106 a barrel. I've seen it. I've seen the number of prices, but that's the one that seems being most used most often. And I'm sorry, the New York Times had it $109 a barrel, not 106, but that was higher than I saw in a lot of places. And gasoline rose today to an average, a national average of $4.28. But get this, according to Gas Buddy, which are the people who keep their eyes on the cost of gas, the average price of diesel hit $6 a gallon, $6 a gallon today. For the first time in history, just a year ago, it was $3.70. What does this mean and why does this matter? It matters because, remember, I keep talking about how diesel carries everything in the United States. As Gas Buddy says, diesel powers freight trucks, trains, agricultural equipment, and construction machinery behind nearly everything Americans buy. And therefore, the costs across supply chains will come into groceries, they'll come into household goods, deliveries. Every other product that families rely on is going to be affected by this price of diesel. And one of the things that they said is that people should be prepared for significantly higher prices, especially going into the winter when diesel prices tend to climb anyway. So this advance of the Houthis toward the Bab el-Mandeb Strait in the Red Sea, which has gotten surprisingly little coverage today in the mainstream media so far, is a big, big, big deal. And CNN has reported in an exclusive that the U.S. already has about 100 advisors on the ground working with the Saudis, not operationally. They're trying to make it very clear they are not, the American military is not engaged in this, but they are working with the Saudis to push back against the Houthis. And this is yet another front opening in Trump's war on Iran. The effects at home, I think I've made it pretty clear, are going to be even higher prices going into the winter when a lot of us need heating oil. This is not a good scenario for the United States of America. And mind you, I'm very aware it's not a good scenario for anyone, regardless of where you are, because this hits fertilizer costs and it hits the shipping of food. It hits all kinds of stuff that are really badly, as always, going to hurt people in developing countries. But the reason I mention the United States here is because I'm trying to give you a picture of where things might be for Trump right now. What's interesting is that I've been watching pretty closely all day today. I don't think he's made a statement about the Houthi advance, which I've been looking for because I'd really, really, really love to know what he's going to say. What you are seeing, interestingly enough, is an article in the New York Times talking about how J.D. Vance was against this whole thing from the get-go. And that strikes me as being Vance really trying to distance himself from what is increasingly looking like a complete dumpster fire.
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5: So if this is the case, and this is September 10th, and you got all these things lining up here against Trump, and you've got the midterms in a little bit under 2 months, I think what we are increasingly seeing is true panic on Trump's part and on the part of those around him who are equally determined not to lose control of Congress. And now remember, Trump's not on the ballot in November, just to reiterate that. So this isn't a question of him worrying that he's going to be turned out. He does not want the Democrats to control either House of Congress, either chamber of Congress. It's the House of Representatives and the Senate. Why not? Why does that matter to him? I mean, it's not like Congress has been doing any work under him for the most part anyway, right? But if Democrats control either the House or the Senate, what that means is that the chairs of the committees in Congress go to members of the majority party. So like right now, people get very frustrated because they're like, what are the Democrats doing? They should be doing more. The Democrats control nothing because all of the chairs of the committees belong to Republicans. And they're the ones who determine what gets talked about, what gets done, and so on. They're the chairs. They can shut down the minority. They don't all, by the way. A lot of them actually work, the Republicans and Democrats work pretty well together if they are in the really important committees like appropriations or intelligence or whatever. And they often do work well together, but there is pretty much no chance that a Democrat is going to be able to force a Republican chair to do something that that Republican doesn't want to do. So if you think about the investigations that we have had in Trump 2.0, they are almost always of figures, and I'd actually say always, they're almost always of figures that either need to come before a committee because of their job, like Pete Hegseth, for example, who is supposed to report to Congress, although he really hasn't done much since the spring, or they are people that the administration wants to go after because it'll goose the base. And by that, I mean people like Dr. Anthony Fauci, for example, who's retired after all and was well enough respected in the administrations of previous Republican presidents that President George W. Bush gave him the freaking Presidential Medal of Freedom, right? So if the House or the Senate or both become dominated by Democrats, all of a sudden those chairs become Democratic chairs. And when they become Democratic chairs, they set the agenda. And you can believe that the very first thing that they're going to do is start to investigate Trump and the people around him. And it appears, anyway, that members of the administration are extremely concerned at the idea of those investigations, and well, they should be. Trump seems adamant that he does not want the Republicans to lose control of Congress. He's not going to let that go easily. So let's go back to, you know, it's always sort of a game for me to see if I can put your questions into a coherent narrative. And one of the things that you asked about is it normal to have a midterm convention? And the answer to that is absolutely not. A political convention, the whole reason we have political conventions is because it was an opportunity for people who were members of the party. And remember, the parties are not part of the governmental system. They're not in the Constitution or in the laws or anything. They're their own institutions. They wanted to choose a leader to run for an office. And they wanted to create a platform on which that person would stand. That's why it's called a platform. It's going to be and literally in the 19th century, they called the pieces of a platform the planks. So sometimes even nowadays, you'll hear someone say, well, it's a plank in the platform. And you're like, what's going on here? That's because literally they called it a platform. And there were planks in it on which the presidential candidate stood. And in order to do that, you need to get everybody together. I mean, this is long before the days of Zoom, right? You had to have everybody in the same place, and you had to hash out what was going to be in that platform. And this is one of the reasons that people like me take platforms incredibly seriously, especially in the 19th. Well, actually, right up until the 19th, actually, we still take them pretty seriously. But they were in the 19th century. You can really tell who's pulling the strings in the party because of what's in the platform. So, for example, 1980, the Republican platform comes out against reproductive rights. That was a really big deal. 1856, the Republican platform supports immigration, which is a really big deal because remember, that's when you had the anti-immigrant party rising and looking so powerful. So anyway, we look for these things, and the place they get hashed out is at the convention. And where a convention is held really, really, really matters. And it mattered in the 19th century because it's expensive to go anywhere. And so when Lincoln, for example, gets the 1860 Republican political convention in Chicago, And by the way, if you do that tour down the river in Chicago with on the boat, which I highly recommend, I freaking loved it. They will show you where that building used to be. It's not there anymore. It burned, I think. It was a kind of a drafty old thing they threw up for, you know, in that era. But the reason it's important in those days where the convention is because it's expensive to travel. So like Lincoln's supporters were not going to be hopping on a stagecoach and or a boat and heading out to New York City for a convention. They, you know, it would have been all of William Henry Seward's supporters would have been out there, and he probably would have been the nominee. So where a convention is held really matters. What goes into the platform really matters. And then who the people choose, whom the delegates choose really, really matters. And there are a number of cases, certainly well into the 20th century, where it's not all clear who they're going to nominate. Because, you know, not everybody, it's not like we have the television the way we do now, and you don't really know who all the people running are. So a great example of this is, actually many examples, but is the election of 1920 when Warren G. Harding is nominated. It's one of my favorite nominating conventions because they've just been through World War I, and everybody is exhausted. And all that they know is in the Republican Party is that they don't want a Democrat because they've had Woodrow Wilson and they all hate him. For many and interesting reasons, but they're just like, anybody who can fog a mirror, we don't care. And there are a whole bunch of nominees, and people get, and you, by the way, you can read the reports of this convention online if you want. And I've certainly cited it in a number of my books. In the convention, people get up to nominate their favorite people. And they're like, well, my guy is Joe Blow, and he's been an attorney in Toledo, and, you know, and they are mind-numbingly boring. Like, none of these people is interesting at all. And you can tell people are getting more and more and more and more and more bored. And finally, and I am barely exaggerating, somebody kind of stands up and goes, well, we could nominate Warren G. Harding. I mean, you know, he's fine. I mean, it's like this long. And they're all like, oh, thank God, let's take Warren G. Harding. And that's partly how we get Warren G. Harding. There had actually been a deal done to get him. But anyway, that was a long rabbit hole. I'm sorry. I'm very deep in history these days. To say that nominating conventions are all about the presidential years. Like, why would you need one at the midterms? It has nothing to do with the president or with a new platform or anything. Those things are all state level at that point. That is, the states are going to decide who they're running for senators and so on. So this is entirely about Trump. And it's really interesting why it's about Trump and how it's about Trump, in the sense that Trump, and by the way, there's a book in this, not by me. It doesn't interest me to write it, but I think it's really, the ideas are interesting in it, that Trump very deliberately has made the government about him, right? According to the Constitution, it's actually Congress that's supposed to set tariffs. No, he's going to do that himself. According to the Constitution, it's really Congress that's supposed to declare war. No, he's going to do that all himself. And he has taken all these different aspects of the American government that used to be spread out, and he has taken them all to himself. And again, in the past, when something went bad, like the Iran war, it might have been possible for a president to go, oh, it's the Democrats, you know, they said I could go to war or whatever. In this case, he has taken all that power to himself. And he has done so apparently believing that his own power over his voters is so extraordinary that they'll go along with anything. What it appears he is, or at least we are, I don't think he's discovering anything, we are discovering is that people liked the way Trump talked at a time when there were enough guardrails around the American governmental system that he wasn't going to destroy it. You know, and I've said this to you before, I always think of it like a toddler. Like, toddlers pitch nutties with their parents because they know their parents have the guardrails up. But you ever want to see a terrified child? That's a child when there's no one there to have those guardrails up. And Trump made the mistake of thinking people really didn't want those guardrails. And what he is discovering, or what we are discovering, like I say, what we are discovering is that people really don't like what he's doing. They don't like the higher prices. They don't like the fact that we're in this mess in the Middle East. They don't like the fact their neighbors are being taken away in unmarked vehicles by people in masks, which, by the way, none of us should accept for a second. They don't like all that stuff. And yet Trump is locked into this idea that he's the only person who can turn this ship around. And so he has decided that he is going to make this election about himself. And he has said to voters, you know, please act like I'm on the ballot, even though I'm not. And the problem with that is he's extraordinarily unpopular. On new approval ratings out today, now he's at an average of 32, which is, you know, there are outliers that make him lower and outliers that make him higher, but this number keeps going down and down and down. So what is he doing? He doesn't really have any quivers, anything left in his bow, right? He's got no more arrows left in his quiver, right? There's nothing he can do. So what has he said at last night's Trump-a-palooza, or whatever they're calling, which, by the way, is people aren't showing up for and seems to be extraordinarily badly organized. And one of the other things he's done is it's made a lot of people really recognize that competency matters. It's hard to do stuff. And it takes a lot of really talented people to do things like pull off a convention. And this idea that somehow you can, you know, just roll in from wherever with no expertise and pull off a convention or pull off a reflecting pool or pull off a triumphal arch or, you know, or pull off the East Wing, that's not really the way the world works. Pull off tariffs, pull off a war, all that sort of thing. But so at this thing, and he's insisted on speaking in both nights, last night, he went on and on and on. I believe it was almost 2 hours long. And one of the things he did is he said to the American people that if the Republicans were reelected to have control of the midterms,

0: administration was out there saying, well, we're doing so well, we can afford this. No, we can't. You've just cut all of our Medicaid, which is making rural hospitals close. And you're saying, well, we have so much money, we can cut everybody a check for $5,000. Also, the president can't decide to spend $1 trillion on a whim. We actually have a system, and the only part of the government that can raise revenue and handle financial matters is Congress. So the whole thing was just bonkers to begin with.
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0: But then there is also the part of it that there is this sense in that Trump still sees all this like a game show. Here's a car for you and a car for you and a car for you. That's actually not governance. That's reality TV or unreality TV, as it were. The fact that at a time when the economy is really struggling because of his tariffs and now this war in Iran, there's this extraordinary unrest in the country, that his solution is to say, I'll give you a check for $5,000, but after you vote for me. And this is a man who has already promised us DOGE checks, remember those, and tariff checks, that of course never materialized. The sheer desperation of that, the idea that we'll do it after midterms, just vote for me now, I just thought was off the charts glaring about how nervous he is about this. And then similarly, he has started to say, well, the war is going to be over after the midterms, because the only reason there is this war is because Iran's trying to put pressure on us over the midterms. The idea that all we got to do is hang on and believe for another 2 years, after the 2 years we've just been through, just seems to me to be like just a fantasy. All right, so people ask me a couple more questions. The first is, how in the past have we dealt with this kind of threat of the rise of authoritarianism? And the answer to that is, it looked in the 1850s and the 1890s and the 1920s and 30s so much like what we're doing nowadays. That is, Americans felt like things were going pretty well. They fought amongst themselves over one thing or another. The issues are different in each era. You get the ability of a small group of people to rise and gain control over the economy and therefore over the political system. And when that happens, and there's often something very dramatic that makes people see that that's happening. In the 1850s, it was the Kansas-Nebraska Act, for example. The 1890s, it's the rise of the robber barons. There are specific things that make people wake up and go, hey, we got a problem. And when that happens, people come together, regardless of their past political affiliations, and they start to work together, and they start to recognize that it's their government. And they start to make demands of the people in power. And the people in power are like, yeah, go take a long walk on a short pier. We're not going to do that. We run everything. But the people who want to see government respond to them start to put their people into office. And by that, I mean people who say to them, yeah, you want to make sure that the elite enslavers can't move human property into the territories? Yeah, I can get behind that. Or in the 1890s, you don't think that factories should be able to dump offal from butchered beef into your neighborhoods that are causing extraordinary disease? That seems reasonable. And when that happens, there's a tipping point at which the momentum of the country changes. The same thing is very true in the election of 1928. It's a landslide, of course, for Herbert Hoover. In October of 29, we get the great crash. And I wanted to know what happened in the elections of 1930, the midterm elections of 1930. And what happened in those elections is that the Democrats win a lot of seats, but they are still one seat short of a majority at the end of the election. But because in those days, the elections in November and the seating of Congress doesn't happen until March 4th, that changes under FDR. What happens is that in those months, I believe it's 14 members of Congress die. And when that happens in the special elections that replace them or in the nominations that replace them, the Democrats take control of the House of Representatives. And then, of course, in the election of 32, they get a clean sweep. We go from 28 to 32, and we go from basically a landslide for Hoover to a landslide for FDR in 4 years. You can see the momentum changing. And that's exactly what we're doing now. We're coming together in new ways, trying

0: to work together. And it's not always easy, let me tell you, with people with whom we used to disagree, to get to the point where we can get rid of those people trying to destroy our democracy. And then on the other side of that, to rebuild our democracy. And that, I think, is where we are right now. That's what's happened in the past. And that's where we are right now. And you're seeing more and more fight among Democrats and opponents of the Republicans. They're increasingly stiffening their spines and speaking up. And you're increasingly seeing new ways to think about taking back the local elections and the state elections. And then, of course, the federal elections and new ways to think about how we want the government to look. Do we want data centers? Do we want healthcare? Do we want vouchers in the educational system? Or do we want true public education? Do we want to protect our waters? Do we want to protect our public lands? And by the way, one of the sleeper issues that I don't think we're paying enough attention to is Interior Secretary Doug Burgum at his confirmation hearings kept talking about how everyone was all upset about the national debt, but we had the other side of the ledger, which was this extraordinary, valuable public resources that could be privatized. And I think we're seeing a lot of that going on now, and there's just so much else going on. We haven't focused on that. But all of those things are now back on the table. And the thing that I want to leave you with today is everybody is saying, are we going to have elections? How is it going to work? Should we be afraid? And the answer to that is, you cannot think that way. You cannot say, what are they going to do to me? We have the right to vote in the 2026 elections. And a lot of what Trump is doing is trying to create confusion and fear so that we decide not to do it, or that we get a little, maybe I don't want to be there, I don't know. This is our right, and we get to exercise that right to vote. And anybody who stands in our way is the problem. We are not the problem. They're the problem. So get involved with the organizations that are protecting the vote. Work as a poll worker if you can. But make sure that you and your friends are all registered. You think you are, but you may not be. And do not go to Elon Musk's website. His website is votesafe.org. It's a way to gather your personal information so that you can then be targeted with advertising, especially political advertising, to manipulate the way you vote. Go to .gov sites, and I was able to check my registration at my state office, but go to official websites to check whether or not you're registered. Make a plan to vote. You know, if you've always voted by mail and you don't feel secure about that, find where your Dropbox is. Find the ways that you can make sure that that goes in. Vote early. Lots of places enable you to do that. And as I say, work as a poll worker if you can, and make sure that your friends and your family have a plan to vote as well. It's a funny thing. I think we make assumptions about who is going to vote and how they're going to vote. But sometimes just saying, hey, have you made plans to vote, has surprisingly, in my life anyway, turned up people that I assumed were voters and who were not because they didn't think it mattered. And now they are all voters, let me tell you. So don't start from the premise of, are they going to let us vote? Start from the premise of, do not get in my way, because I am going to exercise not only my right, but also my duty as an American citizen to protect American democracy. Thank you for being here. And please, please, please keep an eye on what's happening in Saudi Arabia and Yemen and the Bab el-Mandeb Strait. Thank you for being here.
1: An edition of Heather Cox Richardson's Politics Chat. Historian Heather Cox Richardson is a Boston College professor of history. 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
1: Coming up next, an edition of Locus Focus. 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

0: 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I'm Barbara Bernstein, your host for this weekly conversation about our place on the planet. 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Thanks for supporting Community Powered Radio. While many of us are worrying about how the melting polar ice caps are a warning of climate catastrophe ahead, for others, melting ice is turning historical dreams of a navigable Arctic into reality and reshaping rivalries at the top of the world. Today we talk with journalist Kieran Mulvaney, author of Arctic Passages, Ice Exploration and the Battle for Power at the Top of the World, in which he argues that the history of centuries-old efforts to find a navigation route through the Arctic is critical for understanding today's geopolitical tensions and how climate change impacts the region. Kieran, welcome to Locus Focus.
1: Thank you very much. It's a pleasure to be here.
0: Well, one of the things that really struck me in reading your book is this incredible contradiction between those of us who are worried all the time about the melting polar ice caps and how they're going to cause havoc all around the world, every ecological system that there is, and those who see it as an opportunity to increase shipping and mining and all kinds of things once the polar ice cap disappears. So I wanted to start by talking about that rather profound contradiction and how those of us who maybe are on the first side of it are trying to comprehend what the second side is about.
1: Yeah, I mean, and this is exactly it. And this is really the thing that's at the center of the book, in that the reason the Arctic is changing, and it's changing very rapidly, and it's changing as a result of climate change more rapidly than anywhere else on Earth. And any rational response to that should be to express concern, should be to wonder about why this is happening, how this is happening, what the consequences are, and what we should be doing about it. What's happening instead is, as you said, that far too many countries are looking at the situation and seeing not a challenge that needs to be addressed, but an opportunity that needs to be exploited. And we've been hearing this in its starkest form, I would argue, since Donald Trump came back into power and has been talking a very great deal about the need to acquire Greenland for national security, because he says there's Russian ships going up there, there's Chinese ships going up there. He says, we have to secure this territory for our own protection, and even, gosh, we'll go and invade Canada while we're at it. If you're really concerned about your national security, if you're really concerned about the fact that the Arctic is now far more accessible to ships from other nations, if you're worried that your Arctic coastline is now vulnerable, the obvious solution is to address the problem that's causing this in the first place, which is to address climate change and to reduce greenhouse gas emissions and do all of those things. Unfortunately, we have an administration that doesn't even believe that those things exist. And even outside of the United States, even among more rational actors, you find that far too many countries are dealing with the opportunity and not the challenge. And I think that part of the reason for that is because it's easier. That's what countries are used to doing. They're used to having defense departments that say, here's a challenge, we have to respond to this militarily. Here's another economic challenge, we have to meet it this way. Whereas addressing climate change remains a challenge that requires fundamental alterations to the way we go about business. That's hard. That doesn't get votes. Let's not do that. Let's talk about invading Greenland instead. And that's where we're at.
0: Well, it seems that there's been a propensity towards trying to find a route across the North Pole for a very long time. Before we started recording, we were talking about this song I first heard when I was in college called Lord Franklin. And that was kind of my introduction to the whole quest for the Northwest Passage. So let's talk a little bit about this whole historic desire to figure out how to get from Europe to Asia by going over the North Pole.
1: Yeah, it's, as you said, it's been centuries, frankly. England was sending explorers out in the 1500s to go look for some kind of passage from Atlantic to Pacific. Of course, Columbus's whole goal was initially to get from Atlantic to Pacific. He just got his math terribly wrong. Because there was this 1492 treaty in which Spain and Portugal basically divided up the world between themselves, it left everybody else looking for alternative ways to get from the Atlantic to the Pacific. And they figured mostly Britain and the Netherlands, countries like that, they looked north. And they looked for opportunities to go either over the top of North America, as much as they knew about it then, or over the top of Russia, as much as they knew about it then, or even directly across the North Pole. For centuries, these efforts largely failed, of course, because there's a under ideal historical circumstances, there's a tremendous amount of ice in the way most times of the year. And a lot of these expeditions and explorations came a cropper, often disastrously so. Either ships would be trapped in the ice for years, or people would die, or both. But it took many, many centuries before eventually people gave up on the idea, or so it seemed. And it's only now, what my thesis in the book is basically what is happening now, is it's part two of that whole exploration era. It's just that now the ice is disappearing. And so now basically countries are picking up where they left off in the 1800s and looking at the situation and thinking, oh, well, maybe we can go ahead and do that after all.
0: Well, before we get into what's going on now, let's get into a little bit into the history of all this. Because as you say in the book, understanding the history of the search for the Northwest and the Northeast Passages really explains, I think, what we're going through now. So maybe we should talk about Lord Franklin, though. He wasn't the first one. Because of that song, I think he's probably the best known.
1: Yeah, and he plays an outsized role in all of this, really, and for a number of reasons. So by the mid-19th century, a number of expeditions had been sent, wave after wave of them, and they chipped away a little bit at our understanding of the Arctic and of the possibility of passages through the Arctic, and particularly through the Canadian Arctic. Bit by bit, our knowledge was getting a little bit better. People had died and ships had been lost, but you know, there was a little bit less of a map to fill in each time. By the time John Franklin was asked to lead an expedition with the ships Erebus and Terror, there was an extreme confidence that this was it. This was the final step, that all he needed to do was just finish off everybody's work. He'd be through. He'd go from Atlantic through the Pacific. It'd be fantastic. Britain would have itself a new passageway through the Arctic. It would be absolutely fantastic. And of course, that's not how it worked. The ships disappeared. They were last seen kind of heading into the entrance of the Northwest Passage and were never seen by white people again. And oddly, the expedition left very little sign of its progress. Normally, these expeditions would leave big cairns with notes about what was happening. The only note that was ever found of John Franklin's, and there were waves and waves of expeditions that went looking for him, was one note that initially said, all is well, we're progressing, it's fine, followed by another note that was scribbled in the margins of the same note about a year ago, which was, everything not fine at all. Franklin dead, ships are crushed, we're heading out across this island to try to get to this river, wish us luck. That was it. That's all we really know about the Franklin expedition. We know that three people died at the very beginning in their first winter on a remote island called Beachy Island. We know where the ships more or less got trapped in ice. After that, we don't know. When the ship's wrecks were eventually found, they were quite far away from the position on this note where they were said to have sunk. So what happened? Did they not sink? Were they just trapped in the ice? Did they get back on them? Did they sail them south? Were the ships carried by ice, and then did they sink? Subsequent expeditions found a lot of members of the expedition that had indeed just set off on this island south to try to make this river, and they were just found. They'd literally just fallen over, trying to walk through snow and ice and carrying huge loads. We just don't know exactly what happened. There is a lot of evidence that as they died, they resorted to cannibalism, which, you know, might seem outrageous, but you don't really have an awful lot of choice, frankly, in that kind of a situation. There were tales from Inuit that, yeah, we saw these people struggling along. They asked us for seal meat. We couldn't spare any seal meat, so we sent them on their way. But the sort of mythology that surrounded the Franklin expedition and the loss of the Franklin expedition and the mystery of it helped in a way, even though he failed to find the Northwest Passage, and even though his failure ultimately resulted in people giving up on the challenge for a while, That mythology has played a very large role in sort of generating the sort of defense of finding it, and particularly from the Canadian perspective of saying this was the first real expedition to try to find our Arctic passageways, and we really celebrate this. And then in the 1980s, a scientific team decided to exhume those first few graves to get a sense of what had happened to them. And they were so very well preserved in those graves that they took photographs of these corpses, and it looked as if these people had just died. And I think that seeing that generated a whole new wave of interest in and fascination over the Franklin expedition. And that has produced yet more kind of interest in the Arctic. And from a Canadian perspective, the sense of really wanting to claim this expedition and claim that part of the Arctic as its own.
0: Well, you talk in the book about how Canada has kind of a mixed relationship with its Arctic North, and something that it took a while for it to actually claim. And I'm interested in how claiming the Franklin expedition is part of Canada claiming its entitlement to the Arctic North.
1: It's about generating a mythology, really. Even though it was a British expedition and Canada as a nation didn't even really exist at the time of the expedition, they've sort of taken it to heart. They very much sort of said, this is part of our founding mythology. We're going to be an Arctic nation. And it's come in waves, as you mentioned. They've gone back and forth. By and large, for a large part, Canada was somewhat ambivalent about its Arctic expanses. They were vast, they were cold, they were hard to sort of maintain. But the prospect of losing the sovereignty of that Arctic, because the United States was very interested, there were US explorations in the Arctic, and then during World War II, the US established certain military bases throughout the Arctic. There was concern about Norwegian and Danish interests. The fact that they were worried that somebody else might take it if they didn't prompted them to really sort of double down on this mythology of, oh no, Franklin died here trying to find this passageway through the Arctic, and we've claimed this expedition as ours, and we're going to claim the sovereignty. This is very much ours. And sort of the more jingoistic a prime minister or a government was at the time, the more that Canada would respond to that. Few things got Canada more exercised than in the 1960s, a US tanker passing through the Northwest Passage that without asking for permission from the Canadian government. And that very act, the act of the United States daring to step foot or step hull in Canadian territory, really caused Canada to double down on its defense of and desire to maintain that Arctic territory. So often you see a case of maybe an indifference toward the Arctic until somebody else wants your bit of the Arctic. And then suddenly you really, really, really want the Arctic. And that helped sort of formulate the Canadian attitude to it.
0: Well, let's talk a bit about geography. I'm not sure how many listeners are familiar with Canada's Arctic North. And actually, there's some interesting geographic references in the song Lord Franklin, like Baffin Bay, which is probably my introduction to Baffin Bay. So let's just talk about the islands and the bays and what kind of landscape or waterscape navigators would have to make their way through.
1: Well, when you're dealing with the Northwest Passage, it's incredibly tricky. There are, in fact, six or seven different passages because you're looking at most of the time very, relatively narrow passages with quite large cliffs quite often on either side of them. So a lot of the water is quite shallow. They're difficult paths to find, even without ice in the way. They can be quite tricky areas to navigate. They can be quite shockingly beautiful. You'll have ice scattered around, but you have that high latitude, low sunlight that's often so beautiful. You have aurora at night, lots and lots of bird life, lots and lots of marine life. I talk in the book about one afternoon that we just stumbled across a feeding frenzy in one bay where there was just a huge amount of these tiny forage fish called Arctic cod, which aren't like cod at all. They're just tiny, tiny little fish. And that attracted a huge number of seabirds, a huge number of seals. There were polar bears everywhere. You just occasionally stumble across this kind of thing. And you can certainly see, even today, even at a time where there's less ice. Even if you're on a modern ship and you've got your modern warm gear on, it can be intimidating. And you can certainly imagine what it must have been like for these folks in the 15th, 16th, 17th, 18th centuries who had no idea where they were going. They were just figuring it out. And some of the conditions they would have encountered, and being frozen, there was one expedition that was run by a chap called James Clark Ross. Oh, excuse me, by John Ross, his uncle, that spent 4 unplanned winters in the Arctic. 4. They thought they'd be going through out the other side, everything would be fine. 4 winters, their ship was stuck in the ice, barely moved at all. Can you imagine psychologically what that must have been like, as well as physically, the strain of it all? And so no wonder that we have such an image of the Arctic as such a harsh and inhospitable environment, because that was what the first white folks who went there found it to be.
0: 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Seattle stations KBFG LPFM and KODX LPFM, KMUN and KCBB in Astoria, Oregon, KCEI in Taos, New Mexico, Radio Free Moscow in Idaho, and Radio Tacoma. Today we're talking with Kieran Mulvaney, author of Arctic Passages: Ice Exploration and the Battle for Power at the Top of the World. Well, I want to talk about ice. You have a whole section in your book about ice. And one of the things that was interesting is looking at the difference between the way the Europeans view ice and the way that the indigenous people in the Arctic view ice.
1: Yes, and that's a huge and important distinction, and it's there really in the title of the book, right? In that historically and still now to some extent, a lot of interest in the Arctic by those from outside the Arctic is seeing it as is in the quote unquote the passages, the Northwest Passage, the Northeast Passage, the passage across the North Pole. The Arctic for them, and particularly sea ice, is in the way. Of a clean passage from east to west. It's an obstacle. But to the people who lived there for generations, for decades, for centuries, for even millennia, it can be an obstacle, but it can be so many other things. It's also a means to get from A to B. It's a means for one village to get to another village. It's a means to get further out from the coast to be able to hunt whales. Essentially, their entire way of life, their entire civilization is based on the existence of sea ice and the ability to take advantage of sea ice as a place to travel across, as a place to meet people, as a place to hunt, as a place to fish. And so for them, it's very, very, very different. We look at it as an obstacle, they look at it as fundamental to their way of life.
0: Well, I want to talk about some of the rest of the Arctic besides Canada. We talk about the Arctic nations, so let's talk about who the Arctic nations are, which ones actually have shorelines, and which ones just are above the Arctic Circle.
1: Sure. Well, there's sort of like two tiers. There are officially sort of 8 Arctic nations, as in within the Arctic Circle. And we're dealing with Canada, Russia, the United States, Norway, Iceland, Finland, and Denmark slash Greenland. If you look at the ones that are truly, truly Arctic, that have like Arctic Ocean coastlines, then you're talking about Canada, Russia, the United States, Greenland, Norway. Those are the key players. And of those, Canada and Russia, with by far the largest Arctic coastlines, they are very much, in a sense, the largest players out of those. The United States has taken many years to really come to terms with the fact that it is actually an Arctic nation, and it is because of Alaska. And is really woefully far behind other countries in terms of its Arctic infrastructure and its awareness and readiness for Arctic change. China has more active icebreakers than the United States at the moment. The US is trying to address that, and is working with Finland, which is the experts at creating icebreakers, to create more icebreakers. But yeah, really Russia and Canada do a lot of are the ones that are really most invested in many senses in the Arctic. The Denmark Greenland situation is interesting. Greenland, not quite an independent nation of its own. Denmark, the mainland of Denmark, is not Arctic at all, but it is the country that has responsibility for Greenland. It was the colonial power. Greenland has increasing amounts of home rule and ability to govern itself in its domestic affairs. Denmark continues to be the country that looks after Greenland's international affairs, which is understandable. There's only 50,000 Greenlanders. They can't really, you know, they don't have that much heft in international affairs. And I'm sure they're grateful to at least have Denmark standing in their corner right now.
0: One of the things that's interesting about the United States' relationship to the Arctic is that it's Alaska, which was the next to most recent state to become part of the United States. It wasn't even a state until 1959. And you talk about the lack of Arctic infrastructure in the American part of the Arctic. And from what I think about infrastructure in Alaska, it's Prudhoe Bay. It's like we went in there and drilled for oil, and that was the focus. And in some ways, that feels kind of prescient about the direction that the Arctic might be going now.
1: No, I think that's really astute. I think that's exactly right. And I think it shows again that there's a lot more readiness on the part of countries and industry to put a lot of effort into something if they perceive that there's some short-term financial benefit from it, right? It's as simple as that. And that's why doing things like taking advantage of sea ice disappearing so we can get more oil, even though burning oil caused this problem in the first place, just bizarre circular reasoning, makes sense to a lot of the people who make those decisions. But I think you're exactly right. And I think it's the same in Russia, too, that has tended to look at the Arctic as a place to be tamed and developed, rather than, you know, a place to be sort of embraced. And I think for Europeans and European descendants and other non-Indigenous peoples, that's very much been the case, that we want the Arctic, we want to possess parts of the Arctic, but we want to change what the Arctic is. We don't want to accept it for what it is. We want it to not be as cold. We want it to not be have that much ice. And we want to take all the oil and other minerals out of the ground as fast as we possibly can.
0: It's an interesting contrast with the Antarctic, which at least until now is an international collaboration.
1: Yeah, absolutely. That's a really good point. And there was a period where it looked as if the Antarctic was going to go the same way as well. There was an interest in developing a mining convention. And then, fortunately, due to the resistance of just a couple of countries, that failed. And in its place, it went in entirely the opposite direction and developed an environmental protocol in 1991. And Antarctica is tremendously well protected. But I do wonder, had that situation evolved now, I feel like it was a really good point in history. It was a point when there was a realization that we needed to start taking greater care of the environment, and a time where that was of some interest before this kind of backlash from industry to say, no, we actually, you can't be telling us what to do. We need to be protecting it. I feel if that Antarctica situation came along now with the present players in international relations involved now, I don't think we would have the present situation that we do have in the Antarctic. And we'd need to be as concerned about the Antarctic as we are about the Arctic, I think.
0: Well, another big difference, though, is that the Antarctic doesn't have any other nations that border in the Antarctic Circle compared to the North Pole and the Arctic there. I think another thing that stands out is the relationship between the nations that are either European nations or European colonized nations who have interests in the Arctic and the indigenous people who've been living there a lot longer than the rest of us.
1: Yeah, and historically that's been a really poor relationship in which the indigenous peoples were, their interests and their knowledge was not necessarily listened to or taken care of at all. Canada in particular recognizes that it has a very, very sorry history in this regard. And one of the things that I talk about in the book was in the 1950s, Canada was so concerned about the US somehow having greater authority to claim the Arctic regions of North America than Canada would, or that Canada hadn't done enough to establish sovereignty, that the Canadian government tricked some Inuit from Quebec, fairly close to the U.S. border, a much milder environment than the very high Arctic, tricked them into wanting to be transported up to an island very, very far north in the Arctic, where Inuit had not lived for generation upon generation upon generation. Inadequately supplied them, dropped them off there, and said, right, you're on your own, and then refused to pay heed to their requests to be taken back home again for not just years, but for decades. And the sole reason for that was because they wanted to have people living in the very high latitudes of the Arctic to make it easier for Canada to claim territory and to claim sovereignty. And that was just an appalling abuse of people. And there's still a community there on this island. Some people chose to stay when eventually Canada acknowledged its mistake and offered to take them back home. But it's a scar. It's a psychological scar on that community. But to the Canadians' very great credit, they are, I think, making great strides in incorporating Indigenous people into decision-making in the Arctic. And the Arctic nations as a whole are doing a better job. Indigenous peoples are equal members in the Arctic Council, which is the international body that makes a lot of decisions about the Arctic region. It's very much recognized. Increasingly, you cannot go to an Arctic conference now, particularly one that involves governments and decision makers, and not spend a lot of time speaking with and hearing from Indigenous peoples, not only because it's the right thing to do, it's a human rights issue, but it makes a lot of sense to listen to people who've lived in a region for millennia before you start bludgeoning your way through the region and trying to figure it out by yourself and reinventing the wheel. And I think there is a recognition that climate change is, in a sense, I call it sort of like a slow-burning genocide, which is in a sense what it is, because you're gradually denying these people the opportunity to live the life that they have always lived. And that needs some redress. And it's important to, you know, to try and address that and you know, and not just take these people for granted.
0: And you're listening to Locus Focus on KBOO Community Radio in Portland, Oregon, Seattle stations KBFG LPFM and KODX LPFM, KMUN and KCBB in Astoria, Oregon, KCEI in Taos, New Mexico, Radio Free Moscow in Idaho, and Radio Tacoma. And today we're talking with Karen Mulvaney, author of Arctic Passages, Ice Exploration and the Battle for Power at the Top of the World. So let's talk about this battle for power. And we actually haven't talked very much about the Northeast Passage, which is the Arctic passages that would go above Russia and Norway. So let's talk about that and then how all this politicking is juggling.
1: So there's been a lot of focus over the years on, like you said, on this Northwest Passage. But even without ice, it's a tricky area to navigate. The Northeast Passage that, as you said, goes above Norway and above Russia, and the Russian part of it, the Russians call the Northern Sea Route. This is a little bit of a different monster in many respects at all. It's, you don't have, the geography is very different. Whereas the Northwest Passage is lots of little small passages going among islands and cliffs, the Northeast Passage, you essentially have the Russian coast at the south, and then just water and ice all the way up to the North Pole above it. And there are basically two routes through that. There's one that's very close to the shore, that's shorter, but you have more ice to deal with. And there's one that's a little farther out that's longer, but you should have less ice to deal with. Russia has been looking at developing that as a major commercial route for some time now. They first began to look at it in the beginning of the 20th century. And starting in about 1992, they started to allow and indeed encourage international vessel traffic to start using the Northern Sea Route. It's a really important thing for the Russians. It's a very important thing for Vladimir Putin. You know, we talked about how is Canada look at the Arctic. From the Russian perspective, the Northern Sea Route or the Northeast Passage is very, very, very important indeed. And they're very keen to develop as much traffic, cargo traffic in particular, as possible. Now, they're falling short of their goal. So several years ago, for example, Vladimir Putin said that he wanted to see 80 million tons of cargo go through the Northeast Passage, the Northern Sea Route, by this year. They're short of that. They were about 40-something million tons last year. That's still less than a tenth of what goes through the Suez Canal in the course of the year, and that's after the Suez Canal has lost a lot of traffic. So they're very, very, very short of becoming a replacement for the Suez and Panama canals, but the amount of traffic was growing until Russia invaded Ukraine and apart from China, nobody now really bothers at present with the Northern Sea Route. But they're putting a lot of investment into it. They're building ports. They're using it as a means to transport cargo and equipment from one end of Russia to the other. There's a lot of internal traffic still. They're developing a business model that will allow them to earn money from icebreaker escorts for countries and other flag states that want to use the Northern Sea Route, the Northeast Passage. So for them, it's really quite important. It's an important aspect of their identity. They very much want to put themselves in a position to take advantage, figuring that look, the Panama Canal is actually suffering as a result of climate change because water levels are dropping. The Suez Canal is suffering as a result of geopolitics because of the issue of piracy and the war in Yemen and Houthi rebels and all of this kind of aspects. So they're thinking, well, as ice develop, as ice retreats, we're going to be in a really strong position to take advantage of that. And they're also increasing their military presence along the Northern Sea Route as a way to defend the Northern Sea Route. They're very determined that if countries do start to use it, that it's nonetheless going to be Russian waters, not international waters, as far as they're concerned. And so they're building infrastructure and building policing and military infrastructure in support primarily of this goal to really, really develop the Northeast Passage and turn it into a major, major seaway. There is a brewing disagreement. You have Russia and Canada on one side of this agreement, and the United States and China together on the other side of this disagreement, in that the US and China say, no, this is actually going to be an international seaway, and we can all use it, and you can't stop us. And Russia and Canada say of their passages, no, this is national territory, and we're clinging to this. Thank you very much. But and that's going to be kind of an issue going down the line. But for Russia in particular, the Northeast Passage is very important, and it was developing slowly in terms of being a sea route until Russia invaded Ukraine, and everything has really ground to a halt except Russia's own cargo transport and some Chinese cargo transport along the passage.
0: Now, China's role I find very intriguing because China's not a Arctic nation at all, but they seem to be quite a player. It kind of makes me think about their role that they're also playing in Africa.
1: Indeed. And I think there's a couple of aspects involved here. I think part of it is that the Chinese take the long view, right? We don't. We think that looking ahead 4 years to the next administration is taking a long view. China is prepared to take a generational view, multi-generational view. And I think that they're looking at part of it is that they want to be taken seriously as a nation, and they look at other countries that have research in the Arctic and Antarctic, and they think, well, that's what serious nations do, so we're going to do that. And so that's part of it. Part of it is very much saying, you know what, these passages may not be clear by 2030 or 2040 or 2050, but they will be by 2100. So let's start preparing for that. And they'll do that. And Costco, not the Costco that we're familiar with, but Costco without a T, the major Chinese shipping company, one of the largest in the world, is a big driver of interest in the Northern Sea Route in particular. But it's curious. It's very difficult. China, as we know, is so opaque. The decision making in Beijing is so opaque. On the one hand, and I'm sure lots of folks will have heard about the idea of the regenerating the Silk Road and China with its belts and loop. Belt and Rail and Belt and Loop Initiative, wanting to sort of set up a whole series of transportation systems that go around the world. It has had some reference to wanting to create a polar silk route. And that has caused some people to think, oh, okay, they really do want to play a role in developing the Northwest Passage and the Northeast Passage, and looking at ways across the North Pole. But also, they've just referred to it in government documents and very much in a passing way, which suggests that, yeah, we're interested in it. We're keeping an eye on it. No one can stop us. So we're going to build a bunch of icebreakers and we're going to explore the possibilities. If it doesn't work, it doesn't work. But we're going to make sure that if anybody else is there to take advantage of it, we're in a better position to take advantage of it. They're observers at the Arctic Council. They have dubbed themselves a near Arctic nation. So they're definitely paying very serious attention. They're becoming more involved, but they're not necessarily super committed yet. I think it's part of this whole Chinese game of we assume that we're going to become the dominant power in time. We're just putting everything in place, and we're happy to sit back and watch as you guys destroy yourselves, and we'll be there to pick up the pieces.
0: Well, one of the things about picking up the pieces that concerns me when I think about all this possibility of having these major shipping routes through the Arctic is the impact it's going to have on the Arctic. And this goes back to my remembering all the opposition to developing the Prudhoe Bay oil development in Alaska back in the 1970s, and that it was like really harming this pristine area. And it's now, it opened up the North Shore of Alaska to be continually threatened by oil development. So let's talk about some of the threats that having this kind of international or maybe just nationalized shipping passage through the Arctic is going to have, not just oil development, but all the other kinds of concerns. And one of the things that actually kept coming to my mind as I was reading your book was talking about these incredible icebreakers that can just go and smush ice. And I'm thinking, is that what you want to do to sea ice?
1: Well, that's a really interesting and a legitimate observation, actually, because we wondered that a little bit ourselves as we were just watching these paths be carved through the ice. And of course, in a grand scheme of things, compared to how much ice we're losing as a result of climate change, perhaps, ships cutting through ice might not seem that big of a deal. But if we're losing a lot of ice and we have a lot of ships breaking through a lot more of it, we probably don't want what little ice we already have getting broken apart. The obvious really big concern is, and this was one of the issues that came up with Prudhoe Bay and was proven to be correct with the Exxon Valdez, what happens when a ship, there's still going to be ice up there. What happens if a ship hits some ice where it shouldn't, or hits a rock, worse yet? What happens if we have an oil leak from a ship in the Arctic, where we can't get to it? And a very little of the Arctic is covered adequately by search and rescue or by the ability to address oil spills, this kind of thing. If that happens, there's really nothing we can do about it. And there is a tremendous risk of just an enormous amount of damage to a localized environment. In fact, one of the elements that helped kind of motivate this Canadian desire for sovereignty over the Northwest Passage was exactly what you're talking about. Concerns over what would happen to Prudhoe Bay, concerns over the fact that there had been a couple of oil tankers had spilled over in Europe a couple of times, and there was a very grave concern about what would happen to the Canadian Arctic if that were to happen. And so Canada actually initially used developed a sort of environmental legislation to govern shipping in the Arctic that it used, in a sense, as a way to keep people out because they said, well, you've got to reach these standards if you're going to be using our waters, and we can do this because these are our waters. And they helped set standards that would make it very difficult for other countries to travel through their waters. But yeah, look, we have this big overarching concern, which is that climate change is profoundly changing the Arctic environment. And of course, as you know, what that means is that as an environment is changed that rapidly, it's a lot more sensitive to other types of change. It's a lot less resilient. So once you do start having that kind of infrastructure up there, when you do start having more people, when you do start having more equipment, when you start having more vessels, apart from anything else, once you start introducing more people to the equation, you have a greater possibility for something bad to happen. Someone's going to make a mistake. Someone's not going to turn off something that should be turned off. Someone's going to forget to change directions in a shipping instruction overnight in the bridge. Somebody's going to do something stupid. And because that's what we do, we just do, there's always someone who does something stupid. No matter what kind of safeguards you put in place, if you've got people involved, something bad's going to happen eventually. And when that happens in the Arctic environment, you have an environment that is not going to recover very well. There are already concerns about simply the amount of soot and black carbon that is being emitted from ships and from other industry that settles in the Arctic. That's a huge issue. Heavy fuel oil that is used in a lot of ships We need to get that out of the Arctic, and there are some slow efforts to do that because the type of fuel oil that is in a lot of ships is especially hard to clean up. It's especially likely to cling to Arctic rocks and Arctic wildlife. So right now we're just proceeding pell-mell into this post-ice world in the Arctic without once again preparing for the fact that we do still have at least some points in the Arctic, an icy world where all kinds of damage can happen.
0: Well, besides the shipping issues, I'm also concerned about the resource extraction. And also, I'm wondering if they are would be considering, for instance, doing offshore drilling. And then you don't have just an Exxon Valdez catastrophe, you have a Deepwater Horizon catastrophe.
1: Absolutely. And I think this is also part of the Trump administration's interest in Greenland. Because the Greenland continental shelf, we know, contains not only oil and gas, but also Greenland probably contains important metals such as lithium. And so that's almost certainly an interest. And as sea ice retreats, the idea is that the seabed is going to become more accessible. What's interesting is that what's sometimes lost in some of the narratives about, oh, countries are fighting for territory in the Arctic because they want access to oil and gas. Most of the oil and gas and related minerals and metals that are in the Arctic are actually in the continental shelf area. So, for example, you don't really necessarily need to fight for access to the high seas because it's going to be in your territory anyway. So it's going to be around Greenland or around the Norwegian coast or around Alaska. But the issue is that as ice retreats, it's going to be potentially that much easier to extract. Greenland has resisted doing that. Norway has not. Norway is a country which, while surprisingly strong in some areas, also has certain blind spots. So they've certainly been looking at some offshore oil drilling. So that picture, it's a little bit fractured.

0: Radio Free Moscow in Idaho and Radio Tacoma. And today we're talking with Kieran Mulvaney, author of Arctic Passages, Ice Exploration and the Battle for Power at the Top of the World. Well, I wanted to close out this interview by talking about your trip to the North Pole, because we've talked about the Northwest Passage and the Northeast Passage. Let's talk about the North Passage and your experiences doing it.
1: Yes. So I do a lot of work with an organization called Polar Bears International. The book I wrote before this was about polar bears, and much of the time I spend in the region is working with polar bear researchers. And a couple of folks, experts from Polar Bears International, were invited to be lecturers on board a ship that was going to the North Pole. And so I somehow managed to attach myself and insist that I went along. It is a surreal experience. We touched on it earlier, these icebreakers that just swat ice out of the way. We're on a Russian nuclear-powered icebreaker that spends most of its time actually working the Northeast Passage, but during the summer months takes tourists up to the North Pole. I think, if I recall correctly, if you were a paying customer, we're talking about $25,000-$26,000 for about a 9-day trip to the North Pole and back. In absolute luxury, of course, with great food and so on, and I like to think great lecturers. But it's an interesting thing. The North Pole's a whole other different deal in that once you leave the coast, you know, there's a couple of islands on the way, but basically you're seeing nothing except ice. And if you're lucky, there'll be a polar bear will pop along and other wildlife. But it's just the sole purpose of going on a trip to go to the North Pole is to go to the North Pole. There's not a lot else to see. There's not a lot else to do. And then when you get to the North Pole, it's not obviously the North Pole. It's only because your compass tells you that you're at the North Pole that you even know that you're at the North Pole. And it is a bit of an odd experience to just hop on a large, well-appointed vessel, be fed very large amounts of nice food all the time, and just sit as this thing swats ice out of the way, and then you're at the North Pole, or, as was the case with us, near the North Pole, because when we got to the North Pole, there wasn't actually any ice. And so the captain had to steam around a little bit to find some ice for us to anchor in so people could get off and take photographs claiming they were walking on the North Pole, whereas in fact we were walking near the North Pole because there wasn't ice at the North Pole itself. But yeah, that was an unusual experience, to put it mildly. And then it is odd to think that you are actually standing on the top of the world, that everybody on Earth is to the south of you. And in fact, most of the people who have ever lived have always only been to the south of you. And for a day, we kind of set up benches and tables on the ice, and you take pictures and you have a little picnic, and some people played soccer, and then you pack everything up and you go away, and then it's just nothing but ice and snow again, all over again. It's an unusual experience, to put it mildly.
0: Now, what impact do you think these trips have on the North Pole itself?
1: I think at the moment they're sufficiently rare that probably not a lot. And there's a case to be made that if you can get enough interest in people from seeing the change and talking to people on the ships and experts about the change that they're seeing, that it might help make a difference. I don't know about that. What was interesting about a lot of the passengers on this particular trip was they were what I call box tickers, right? I've done Kenya. I've done Serengeti. I've done the Golden Gate Bridge. I got to do the North Pole, and then I'm going to do Cuba. There was a lot of that. And it wasn't necessarily about an excitement about where they were or a desire to understand anything. It was really, I want to tick these boxes. And in fact, there were some people on board who were in this kind of competition with similar people to tick off all the boxes before anybody else. And those kind of folks would look at us after we talked about polar bears and said, they're going to be fine. I'm not worried about climate change. So I don't know how much we were able to get through to those kind of people. You know, and I think, again, the same thing applies. At the moment, there's very little vessel traffic. I don't know that it makes that much difference. Once we start seeing a lot more, and if we're going across the North Pole, and China in particular has looked at that as a possible path, there are

0: some, certainly folks that have looked at that as a more desirable path, because then you don't have to worry about the territorial claims of Canada or the territorial claims of Russia. You don't have to pay Russia tens of thousands of dollars for icebreaker escort. But imagine the scenario we just talked about. It's bad enough if you were to have an oil spill in the Canadian Arctic or the Russian Arctic. Imagine being close to the North Pole, where there's truly not only no infrastructure, but no place to have infrastructure for hundreds of miles. Then, the kind of impact that we could have would obviously be pretty considerable.
1: What do you think we should be learning from the indigenous people who've lived there for eons? And is there any hope that we can learn from them?
0: That's a really good question. I think that if there's something that we can learn, I mean, particularly with regard to the Arctic itself, is that I think we need to look at, to stop saying that, oh, this environment is inhospitable, it's harsh, it's useless. We just need to change it somehow. We can't live here, so we'll get rid of the ice, we'll do this, we'll build that. I think if there's something that we can learn, it's that actually, this is a very, very productive and exciting and rich environment that can provide us with a lot, and that has provided people with a lot for a very great deal. And it's worthy of protection in and of itself. It's worthy of protection for the people who live there, for the wildlife that is there, and also for what it means for the rest of us. Because as the Arctic melts and changes, that's going to affect climate elsewhere as well, as we're already experiencing, of course. So I think perhaps if there's anything we can learn, it is perhaps an appreciation of the Arctic as a sense of place. And I don't think, we need to be naive about it. Indigenous people are probably more aware than the rest of us. In fact, are more aware of than the rest of us of the hazards of the Arctic. They don't take it lightly by any means at all. But they're also fully well aware of how to navigate that in both the literal and metaphorical sense, and how to live with it and how to make the most of it. The Arctic isn't just an obstacle. It isn't just a place that's in the way because we want to get from point A to point B. It's a very real, very beautiful, very productive environment that has supported civilizations for millennia and deserves to have the opportunity to continue to be the Arctic, to be what it is, and to continue to support those people and the wildlife for millennia to come. And I hope very much that that's a decision that we'll make and a change that we will make. But I'm not optimistic, I'm afraid to say.
1: Yeah, that's kind of where I want to go now for the last few moments is how much hope is there? I mean, I think that we're watching the polar ice caps melt. We're watching the northern countries jockey for military position and industrial position there. How can we really get the world to appreciate that we got to back off and we really have to try to protect what's left of the Arctic?
0: I think when it starts to affect us negatively is when we pay attention. I think, I hate to say it, but extreme weather events over the last couple of years have probably done more to turn people's attention to the impacts of climate change than all the things that I could write about polar bears or other things that, we could say about the important impact of climate change. People need to feel that it's real. And I think as that starts to happen more, I hope that people will begin to put the pieces together and do the math. I'll be honest with you. If you'd asked me in 2015 if we would be in a situation where the US administration was undoing every attempt to have any kind of climate change legislation, was doing its utmost to enhance the use of internal combustion engines and fossil fuels, was abrogating its involvement in international relationships to address climate change, I wouldn't have believed that that was true. I thought we were on a slow but inexorable path toward progress. Too slow, possibly not enough progress, but I thought that at least the path was set. I don't know how much damage the last 10 years or so have done, and the next few will do. I just don't know. But it's incredibly unhelpful, to put it mildly. And I've always said that I try not to be too optimistic or too pessimistic. Because if I was too optimistic, I'd just think, well, I might as well just go hang out at the beach because everything's fine. And if I were too pessimistic, I'd say, well, I might as well hang out on the beach because there's no point in my doing anything anyway. So either way, it involves me being on the beach, which isn't bad. But I was at this Arctic conference in Reykjavik in October. I go there most years. And there was something really dispiriting to me about the most recent one in that there was so much conversation about responding to and adapting to and taking advantage of a changing Arctic, and so little conversation about how to prevent the Arctic from changing that it almost felt as if it was like a done deal. And that was where folks were at. And it just can't afford to be a done deal, because here's the other thing, and the final thing that I think is important to state: when people focus on, oh, okay, let's look at the advantages of us having an ice-free Arctic. You know, we can send packages. Oh, we'll get our packages sooner. We have so much more shipping. If the Earth is hot enough that we basically don't have ice in the Arctic, we've got a lot of problems, because there are going to be other impacts elsewhere. There are going to be a lot of forest fires. There are going to be a lot of wildfires. There's going to be a lot of people dying from heat stroke. We're going to have a lot of other issues. It's not just affecting the Arctic. It's affecting all of us. The Arctic, in a sense, is the canary in the coal mine. And that's why we should be listening to it.
1: Well, thanks so much, Karen, for being on Locus Focus. It's been great talking with you.
0: I've really enjoyed it, Barbara. Thank you so very much.
1: We've been talking with Kieran Mulvaney, author of Arctic Passages, Ice Exploration, and the Battle for Power at the Top of the World. And you're listening to Locus Focus on KVU Community Radio in Portland, Oregon, Seattle stations KBFG LPFM and KODX LPFM, KMUN and KCBB in Astoria, Oregon, KCEI in Taos, New Mexico, Radio Free Moscow in Idaho, and Radio Tacoma. 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I'm Barbara Bernstein. Next week, we'll talk with Dr. Joe Rahm, author of The Hype About Hydrogen, False Promises and Real Solutions in the Race to Save the Climate. We'll go out with Lord Franklin by the Pentangle. Thanks for listening. Stay safe and stay in the streets in these challenging times.

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right, that was Come and Get Your Love by Redbone. Hello everyone, it's Aiden here, and I gotta say welcome back to Indigenous Afternoons here on Daybreak Star Radio, the only station indigenizing those airwaves. And you can't forget, we're also heard on KBFG 107.3 Seattle. Don't forget about that. Shout out to them. They are amazing. And yeah, guys, happy Labor Day. You already know what day it is. We got that day off. I'm really happy for you all to get that break that you all deserve. And of course, during this break, we'll also have some more news, more tunes. So be sure to stay tuned to the show because we have tons coming your way. As always, got some crazy music lined up for today and for the rest of the week. So yeah, let's get straight into it. We got Broken Glass by Handsome Tiger. Let's go.

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1: Hey, what's going on? I'm Drives the Common Man. I'm a Mi'kmaq First Nation. I got a couple songs out that are pretty cool you should listen to, one of them being Singer Not a Fighter, and my first single is Drives the Common Man, Night Vision, and you're listening to Daybreak Star Radio Network.

Hello, everyone. It's Aiden here, quickly reminding you that we have the Daybreak Star Community 5K Run and Walk coming up September 20th. It'll be at 10 a.m. That's the start time. There is no previous registration required. You could just show up to Daybreak Star Indian Cultural Center. This is happening once again at September 20th. So be sure to swing by and have a great run. And now let's get on to Matriarch by LOV. Let's go.

0: Did you know you have worker rights such as wage theft, effective since April 1st, 2015, and it provides protections against wage theft by requiring payment for all compensation owed for all work performed with the City of Seattle. 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

Hello, everyone. It's Aiden here, quickly reminding you that we have the setting of a Daybreak Star coming up Thursday, September 10th from 6 p.m. to 8 p.m. over at Arts at King Street Station, 303 South Jackson Street. It's going to be a free event. We have a special guest. We have Black Belt Eagle Scout coming along, and she's going to be doing her thing. So yeah, September 10th is your opportunity to come see her and have a great time. And now let's get on to the next song. We have Been Hiding by PJ Vegas featuring Dreezus. Let's go.

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1: 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Cutsy out, yeah.

That was Trouble in Stride by Joint Souls. Hello everyone, it's Aiden here, and I gotta say thank you all for tuning in once again to Indigenous Afternoons here on Daybreak Star Radio. You already know we're out here indigenizing the airwaves day by day, and we couldn't do it without KBFG 107.3 Seattle. Shout out to them. Check them out when you get the chance. But that's besides the point. You already know it was an amazing day out here on this lovely Monday. You already know, happy Labor Day once again. You already know we got some more things coming along tomorrow and the rest of the week, so be sure to come by from that 12 to 1 golden hour period. You already know that's the time that I'm on, speaking about the news and, of course, playing the tunes. So yeah, I'm hoping to see you all tomorrow. Let's end it off with one last song. We have Cool Down by M. Tongi. Let's go.

0: There are so many interesting things happening at the Jack Straw Cultural Center. 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

0: Susan G. Komen, the world's leading breast cancer organization, will be hosting More Than Pink Walk in Seattle, happening this September. Their goal is to generate critical funds to allow Komen to continue its investment in life-saving work across the country. This event is happening at the Woodland Park Zoo on September 27th at 9:30 a.m. For more information on how to register to walk or even volunteer, go to komen.org/Seattle Walk.
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4: 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And if you're not happy, you get no money back. I am Encarnacion. We have a demented Flower Power Variety Hour of music for you, starting right now with Roisin Murphy off of Hit Parade.

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This is the Flower Power Variety Hour, where we play music for perilous times. There is a message today, sort of. Look, we played Hurt So Bad by Roisin Murphy off of Hit Parade, which is necessary for the following tune, which is Hung Up by Madonna. You know it. I know it. Everybody knows it. The greatness of that song is almost entirely in the ABBA sample, and more could be said about that. The reason that we, the theme today, I hurt my back a little bit ago, and basically, as I've been going through my day-to-day since then, I have been feeling like time is going so slowly. Everything hurts. Why can't we just get through the hours a little quicker? Why does everything take so long? And so Madonna's song was ruminating for me. I was ruminating on why is time passing so slowly? And we even went to the Grand Canyon. So there's a lesson out there for all of you. I will tell you what it is. Do not hurt your back. You will help yourself by not doing that. So Hurt So Bad into Hung Up. Now, I am a fan of early Madonna especially, but we cannot let more modern Madonna have the last word in anything. So we followed it with I'm Out and I Want to Go Home by, I'm not sure about the pronunciation there, Scandinavians, but Deoi Freyr. Too Much Not Enough is the record. It's quite new. I think it's very interesting, and I enjoy it. I like the, I think it lifted us up after the time passes by so slowly. And then we played I Want to Break Free by Queen. Now, a little more about this. I am not a big Queen fan. I can name four songs. But we went to see a Queen cover band called A Night of Queen, and I have to recommend it. It was really interesting to see. I'm not into reenactments and interpretations in a general sense, but it, especially because I don't know their music very well, and I'm not like a big fan. It was interesting to see kind of a concert experience that approximates what it would have been like. They played this tune. I thought it was great. I Want to Break Free. Freddie Mercury is obviously really something, and the little I have learned about the band since then is quite interesting. Too much, but interesting. So that's neither here nor there. It's something that I learned. We played I Want to Break Free by Queen. Now, we are going to do what we do on this electricity-powered program and shift gears. We're going to get into a different genre now. We're going to start right now here on KBFG Seattle 107.3 FM on your dial. This is the Flower Power Variety Hour. I am Encarnacion, and this song is, okay, sorry, this song is called Blame, and it is by a sort of doo-wop soul group from Compton, currently. Called the Gabriels. Here you go, folks. This is KPFG Seattle 107.3 FM. This is the Flower Power Variety Hour, and this is music for perilous times.

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This is the Flower Power Variety Hour. I am Encarnacion, and this is music for perilous times. We are doing what we do. We played Blame by the Gabriels off of, hold on, Angels and Queens. They are contemporary soul doo-woppers from Compton. And a very unique of sound and voice and even content. I'm not a slave if it's where I want to be. We have a little bit of a unifying theme there, actually. And because of the genre shift there, it reminded me very strongly of the Dead Brothers. I can't get enough. That's it. There's no follow-up. I can't get enough. It's off of Wondercomer, Voodoo Rhythm. This is a holdover from my time at KDUR in Durango, Colorado. I discovered the Dead Brothers there. And that brought us handily to Joli Holland, Old Fashioned Morphine. This one also played, I think, in the second or third show of the Flower Power Variety Hour. And now we're at the 202nd. I didn't check my numbers, but 2 plus 2 is 4. 4 plus 5 is 9. 9 times 3 is 27, and 2 and 7 is 9. As many things you can do with numbers, I like to explore them at times myself. And more numbers coming, no doubt, no doubt. Look, this is where we had to make a little shift. I was going to play something else, and then it came back that I was not. I was going to play Keisha over myself off of Sound of a Woman. It's a good record. I quite like it, and it's not as up-tempo, it's not as slow. She has both on this record, some more piano ballads. This one, I think, is a nice combo of the two with a good message for all of us. Time passes by so slowly, and you do have to get over ourselves. There's no other way. So then what I was going to do all along was Somebody's Watching Me by Rockwell. This one was difficult for me because I always was like,

I am surprised, a little bit surprised. I went to the Best Buy at Northgate there, and there's an entire section that is focused on devices you can bring into your home to listen to you. There was less physical media, there was less things you can plug in, and instead there's a whole section in the middle of the store that's like, take these devices into your house so they can record you and track your data. And that's not paranoia. They're open about the fact that they are tracking your data, selling your data. You are the product. I've gone on too long already. They're listening. That's neither here nor there. These are perilous times. That's why we're playing this music. From there, we went to... I don't actually like this, but I wanted... I think Nina Simone is one of the greatest and most important musicians of the 20th century. I really think Sinner Man in its 10-minute run is a extremely important piece of music. And you know, if you've heard the show, I've played it and I will defend it and argue about this. I think that Nina Simone should be a centerpiece of public education in this country and possibly others for her significance. I don't like Felix the House Cat's remix of this, but it, on the other hand, in today's program, it gets you some of the techno house and also the Sinner Men. So that's what we did. I've said too much about that. We're going to finish up the run today. We have some gospel music. Gospel music to take you out. I am Encarnacion. This is the Flower Power Variety Hour. 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We play music for perilous times, electricity powered. And I will see you in the next one. Next time, right here on KBFG Seattle 107.3 FM. This is Rose Stone with the Venice Four. I'm sorry, and the Venice Four, and the Abbot Kinney Lighthouse Choir, singing Trouble of This World. Until next time, Seattle, I am Encarnacion.

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I'm your host DJ Brew, and I think it's time for a little Songs of Comfort from Yo-Yo Ma, El Benoni's Adagio in G minor, short piece. We'll talk about it right after.